Sharky's Day. That is Laurie Anderson. Happy birthday, Laurie Anderson. 79 years old today. Of course, came to prominence with her 1982 album, Superman. And so for about 45 years, she's been making music. And of course, that was from Mr. Heartbreak, her 1984 album. Okay, goodness gracious, you have... stumbled into the Kitsch Corral. Yeehaw! I'm your host, Mr. D, and you're listening to the Mighty Wojob, WOJB 88.9 FM, Reserve, Wisconsin. Woodland Community Radio, and that's listener-supported radio, and that, of course, is you. And hey, so much going on here. I'm talking fast. Birthdays, we got two mystery themes, a little trivia, Hall of Shames, times two. Aren't you lucky tonight? And we're going to celebrate the number two album of the 60s in the UK. Was not the number two. I don't know what it ranked in the United States, but maybe we'll find out before it's all said and done. I do need to say that May is over. And, you know, that means that Zombie Awareness Month is over. Hey, finally great to put that to rest. We do have this mystery theme right up here, a little mini mystery theme. We're celebrating this day today. We're going to start off with some ginger snaps. But first, again, the Zombie Awareness, glad to finally put that into the ground.

Yeah. That was Tina Louise by the Dirt Bombs. And, of course, these are all clues for we're celebrating this day today. And if you don't know, if you're not a little long in the tooth like I am, Tina Louise played Ginger on Gilligan's Island. Started off that set with the Newports, I'm in the Ground for Good. That was not a clue. That was just ending our public service announcements for being aware of zombies. So for the next 11 months, you are on your own. Okay, then we started in on the clues with the Ginger Snaps, Jukebox Joe. Then we had Beans and Cornbread, Louis Jordan and the Timpani Five, I Love Bread, Perry Grip, Shortening Bread, the Freight Hoppers, and Anya Nami, Bread, and then right to Tina Louise, of course, that is Ginger on Gilligan's Island. Hey. If you do not belong to the Kitsch Corral on Facebook, you will not be privy to this next song. Now, this next song here, it's a fine enough... No, it's not really a fine enough song. What's worse than this song is actually the video of this song. And you can see that on Kitsch Corral Facebook page, K-I-T-S-C-H, Corral, K-O-R-R-A-L. And just hit that like button or follow and get those pre-clues and occasional golden gems like this one as we give it away in this two-song set. What we're celebrating this special day is here is the Mike Curb Congregation.

0: Ah, there you go. Frankie Avalon there with the mystery theme, gingerbread. Happy Gingerbread Day to you and yours. May I be the first to wish you that. Before that, we did have Sweet Gingerbread Man by the Mike Curb Congregation. The video is not good. But I think you would enjoy it. All right, so go to KITSCH Corral, KORRAL, and hit the follow button for those pre-clues and other shenanigans that maybe are not appropriate for listener radio. Okay, goodness gracious, you are in the Kitch Corral. I'm your host, Mr. D, and you're listening to the Mighty Wojob, WOJB 88.9 FM, Reserve, Wisconsin, Woodland Community Radio, and we have another mystery theme right now on tap here to start us out in the Hall of Shame. And if you don't know... The Hall of Shame, this is a song that, well, first of all, I should say, when it comes to Hall of Shames, this one ranks right up there for some of the worst, if not the worst, I've heard. So, take that with a grain of salt. I know they've been bad, but this one is bad. But a good clue, and Hall of Shame is a song that, you wish, well, no, this one, you want it written. You kind of like it sang. Goodness gracious, you shouldn't play this on the radio. And, you don't want to turn it up really loud for your friends and neighbors to hear. Because here with our first clue is Led Zeppelin's A Whole Lot of Love.
1: 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And now the Temple City Moose Club is proud to present our own Temple City Kazoo Orchestra.
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1: No, on second thoughts, let's not go to Camelot. It is a silly place.
2: Right.

There you go. That was old Doc Watson at the Crawdad Hole. You might recognize a little backup voice there. Old Andy Griffith there backing him up. Boy, if you never grew up with a Crawdad Hole, I had a couple growing up. You know what I'm talking about. Goodness gracious. Go down there, a little bread ball, fishing line, catch yourself some crawdads, and other youthful shenanigans always ensued. But that's certainly not what the mystery theme is this evening here. We're celebrating another day. These are all clues to what the mystery theme is. Celebrating this day today. Started off with the Tsay Kazoo Orchestra in the Hall of Shame. Worthy inclusion. Whole Lot of Love. Then we had Knights of the Round Table. Monty Python. Then we had the Merry-Go-Round. The Merry-Go-Round Broke Down. The Three Stooges, and then right to the Crawdad Hole. Doc Watson. All right, all clues to what is our last mystery theme of the evening. Now, lots of time to go, but I'm talking fast because, boy, we got a lot long way to go and short time to get there here. So, goodness gracious, we're going to continue on the clues for what this day is today. Goodness gracious. What do we got here? It looks like, we've got Bob Rivers doing some walking around. Goodness gracious, you know, we only have 208 more shopping days till Christmas. What are you going to buy that special fella this year? Here's Walking Around.

0: got there?
1: Well, that's a clarinet, Edith.
0: What's he doing with it?
1: He's trying to show you how the music goes around and around.
0: Oh, he can't show me how the music goes around and around on a straight instrument.
1: Ouch. Kick it, Sid. Kick it.

And that's that. And that is Hole in the Ground by Bernard Cribbins. Started off that whole set, Walking Round in Women's Underwear, Bob Rivers. 1936, The Music Goes Round and Round. That's Tommy Dorsey with Edith White on vocals. Perry Como, Round and Round. Yeah, I think you're getting it. All clues to what this day is today, what we're celebrating. Goodness gracious, we just need to keep right on rolling here. Every Friday it's a tradition that you get bucked, little bucko ones. But, some weeks you just want to say, buck it.

With what shall I fix it, dear Liza, dear Liza? With what shall I fix it, dear Liza? With what? With straw, dear Willie, dear Willie, dear Willie. With straw, dear Willie, dear Willie. With straw. But how shall I cut it, dear Liza, dear Liza? But how shall I cut it, dear Liza? Just how? With a knife, dear Willie, dear Willie, dear Willie. With a knife, dear Willie, dear Willie. With a knife. But the knife needs sharpening, dear Liza, dear Liza. The knife needs sharpening, dear Liza, needs sharpening. Then sharpen it, dear Willie, dear Willie, dear Willie. Then sharpen it, dear Willie, dear Willie. Then sharpen it. With what shall I sharpen it, dear Liza, dear Liza? With what shall I sharpen it?

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Dear Liza needs water. Then fetch it, dear Willie, dear Willie, dear Willie. Then fetch it, dear Willie, dear Willie, fetch it. With what shall I fetch it, dear Liza, dear Liza? With what shall I fetch it, dear Liza, with what?

Well, yeehaw, there you go. That was old Minnie Pearl and the gang from Hee-Haw. You heard old some Buck in there, too. Will the circle be unbroken? And yes, it is generally that shape. It wasn't until about 1847 they did break that circle. Well, the circle really was never unbroken, but they did figure out what to do to stop that undercooking problem that they had. Of course, we're talking about tonight's mystery theme here. We're celebrating this day today. Here's your last bit of clues here is... We had to get bucked here in the Kitch Corral. My bucket's got a hole in it, Buck Owens. Your baby has gone down the plug hole. That's Ian Whitcomb. Pete Seeger with Hole in the Bucket. And Hot Breakfast with Hole in Your Pants. And, of course, Minnie Pearl there with Will the Circle Be Unbroken? All right, yeah, it's, centuries old, spans continents, probably back in ancient civilization, but, you know, the rendition we know the most really evolved back in primarily the 17th century, coming from the Dutch, kind of predominantly started in New York. They were called back then the old Oilikoeks. They finally figured out how to get that undercooking problem under control by adding something to it, or I should say subtracting something from it. All right, of course, if you're doing a mystery theme here, you must be in the Kitch Corral. Yeehaw! I'm your host, Mr. D, and you're listening to the Mighty Wojub, WOJB 88.9 FM, Reserve, Wisconsin, Woodland Community Radio. All right. I did promise you a second Hall of Shame, and I do promise you it is not as bad as the first one. Doesn't rank right up there, but certainly it's a good one. We did have to, let me check my notes here. I want to make sure that, yes, we did have to travel all the way to Germany for this one. I do think we're going to give it away at the very end here. This wonderful, delectable treat, pastry, if you will. But let's go into the Hall of Shame again. This is a song you wish just wouldn't.

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And I certainly wouldn't turn it up for your friends and neighbors to enjoy, because here from 1966, from Melpartis II, we have Ich glaub die Hol McAb. 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

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If you do that, I'm positive that I will treat you fine. For everybody's welcome at my house.

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And Mindy said you're just as welcome as the flowers in May. But as the food am so high now, these words I'm supposed to say. Come after breakfast, bring along your lunch, and leave for supper time. If you do that, I'm positive that I will treat you fine. For everybody's welcome at my house, whether in the rain or shine. If they come after breakfast, bring along their lunch, and leave for supper time. Then Aunt Mindy says, I want it distinctly understood that I does not run a restaurant. I would advise any of you ladies who might feel the pangs of hunger to come after breakfast. Bring

there you go. That was The Idle Race, Skeleton and the Roundabout. I didn't want to give it away yet. Before that, we had the African-American band, Come After Breakfast. Then Frank Zappa before that, St. Alfonso's Pancake Breakfast. And before that, in the Hall of Shame, Mel Partis II. Ich glaub die Hole mit Ab Ha Ha, 1966. And, of course, that was Bonaparte II with They're Coming to Take Me Away. But the hole was the clue. Yes, I think you know where we're going. Breakfast, hole, round. So Burl Ives is going to give it away here, but right after that, on this day in 1956, Elvis Presley got himself into, a little, hoo-ha-ha, on this person's show. Do you know whose show it was, and what did he do? But first, happy this day to you and yours.

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I asked him, where you're going? And he answered, don't you know? I'm going down to Africa to hunt some buffalo. Buffalo, he said, buffalo. So slowly I turned

0: guy. 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
1: Yeah, buffalo.
0: He's in Beverly, so slowly I turned and

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Well, you got your Who in Who show did Elvis do this on? Started out that little set. Well, we gave it away there at the beginning of the set. Tonight's mystery theme, second mystery theme, Happy Donut Day to you and yours. Those good old Dutch oily cokes. Then 1956, that was Milton Berle with Buffalo, and then Elvis Presley with Trouble. And yes, he caused trouble on this day in 1956 with his undulations, his suggestive gyrations, caused a bit of a stir. Yes, it did. Goodness gracious, and what they show these days. All right, you know what? We're going to continue on. Of course, you're listening to the mighty WOJOB, WOJB 88.9 FM, Reserve, Wisconsin, Woodland Community Radio. Listener-supported radio, and that is you. Hey, up next, we have, on this day in 1964, we have Davy Jones and the King Bees. With their hitting the charts finally. Of course, Davy Jones would have later change his name, come to be known by a different name. Only pull about six top ten songs here in the U.S., much more popular over in the U.K., where he did it for 25 top ten hits. And coming up here, we have our number two. Number two album of the 60s in the UK and here in the United States. Goodness gracious. So be thinking about that. But first of all, and also, we're wishing Klaus Noreen a happy birthday today. Born this day in 1970. If you know who Klaus Noreen is, I feel bad for you. All right, so here we go. Here's Davy Jones and the King Bees. See who you can get. And then we're going to, after Klaus, we're going to go ahead and play who that person is, or you know them as.

always keep swinging. There's David Bowie. And, of course, started off that set when he started off his career on this day. And, when did I say that was? That's a very good question. He started out in, and I'll find out that information. Davy Jones and the King Bees, Liza Jane, in 1964. There we go. And then, of course, keyboardist, guitarist from Aqua. Happy birthday to Klaus Noreen. Born this day in 1970, Barbie girl. All right, we come to the moment where the number two album in the 1960s in both the UK and the United States, number one, Sgt. Pepper's Lonely Hearts Club Band. This was number two. And right after that, we're going right to this premiere movie on this day in 1985. Might just run just a couple minutes over today. All right, in yodeling time, let us go to this movie. Movie soundtracked, number two album in the 1960s.

yeah. That was Yellow. And on this day in 1985, that was from the soundtrack, Ferris Bueller's Day Off. And I don't know about you, but I don't know. I was rooting for that smarmy little kid to get caught. Somebody needed to tan his hide as far as I was concerned. Then we started off that set with the Lonely Goat Herder, Julie Andrews, Sound of Music, number two album of all of the 1960s, UK and here in the United States. Only beat out by Sgt. Pepper's Lonely Hearts Club Band. All right, well, this is where I'm going to say goodnight, I think. Who knows? We'll see. But I do want to thank you all for hanging out in the Kitsch Corral. I've been your host, Mr. D. Boy, I appreciate you hanging out. And, yes, had a correct guess on our David Bowie here. Happy Gingerbread Day to you and yours. What else we got on? We got all kinds of stuff on tap yet. We're not quite done. We do have a birthday yet to celebrate. Again, Laurie Anderson turned 79 today. We'll revisit the Sound of Music one more time. Need to also wish you and yours a happy Donut Day to that lovely treat. Goodness, it finally got its hole in 1847. So we'll end up with some whole songs, checking out your whole family with Red Peters. Then we'll visit a woodpecker with Oscar Brand. And then probably after that, we're going to need a whole lot of Jesus from the Grand Bear Boys. But first, we celebrated Donut. They're round. They got holes. I wonder what else does. Well, here's the Holy Modal Rounders. Honey, I'm coming home.

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Uju, Maraiba Nation, Dijana Kaz, meanwhile, give Bizan Don, AU, WOJB, Anishinaabe, Bizan Damu Makup. 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

Jimmy, so easy to explain. 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

While the British rock trio Little Barry is best known for creating the theme music for Better Call Saul, their history goes well beyond that. Having formed in Nottingham, England in the year 2000, they pull their sounds from freak beat, UK R&B, funk, surf, and krautrock into an original sound. That's their latest single, Lug and Hurt, a track that we recently got into the rotation and a groovy way to get into this hour's music on the mainstream. I'm Brett Mabee, and y'all Escano, I'm thankful you're well, and if you're tuning in for the first time today, you've made it to the right place. We like to have fun shaking things up and reimagining what a mainstream music scene can look and sound like. Before our time listening is through, we'll be enjoying music from Cedric Burnside, also Yahtzeine, Ace and Abby, Vivi Brown, and a new one to get into the rotation from Gladwin Badger. Our first new tune comes to us from Allison Russell on a track that was released May 11th. Her third studio album, In the Hour of Chaos, is produced by Russell and Dimstar, so be on the lookout for the July 10th Fantasy Records release. There are a number of different collaborations already on the album, including Joy Oladokun, who we heard on another recent edition, but this one actually features Kara Jackson, Denisha, and the Explore Pop Choir. Turn it up with Cold April, a great track for your consideration and approval on the mainstream.

bringing that first set to an end was Mohawk artist Tom Wilson's We Live in Dreams from the EP of the same name, released in late 2025 and a great track in the rotation. We also heard a double shot of Alison Russell, a sneak peek of her newest album, In the Hour of Chaos. That was No Springtime, featuring Joella Dahkoon and Julie Williams. And before that, for the first time, we heard Cold April, featuring Kara Jackson, Denisha, and Explore Pop Choir. If you're just now joining our listening party, it's good to have you here. And while there's never a bad time or place to join me for some listening, try and make it sooner, because you've missed out on some of the best music out there these days. The good news is, though, if you're ever wanting to get caught back up, you can do so digitally at mainstreamradio.net. There you'll find the full show archive under the Mainstream tab. In addition, there are plenty more features that'll keep you coming back for more. I'm always adding new things to the site, including information about some collaborations that I have going on and a spotlight on some of my hardworking friends and colleagues at Native Voice One, Native American Radio Network. So, browse around and come back frequently. Before we get back into the music, also a shout out to friends who are dialed in to KEOS 89.1 FM in and around College Station, Texas. In the remainder of our hour is Pomo artist Paul Stewart. In addition to Noah Kahn, one from Gracie and Rachel, and a whole lot more. And I'm continuing on with this trend of highlighting the great sounds of John Harvey and Sons, the band that makes up Turquoise Steel. Had a great conversation on a recent edition of Gyno with John. They're continuing to promote their debut album Homeland, which has a couple of hard-hitting collaborations on there, including Levi Platero and this one that features Sage Cornelius. It's the next big thing getting us into this block on

at the halfway point of this hour's listening on the mainstream, allow me this quick opportunity once again to welcome new friends of the show. If you've never checked out what everybody's talking about, well, I'm glad that you're here, and I'm pretty confident that you're going to find music here that'll keep you coming back for more. 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There you'll find information about shows like Our Living Lands, Native America Calling, National Native News, Unreserved, Reclaimed, and so much more. 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And the remainder of our time is Noah Kahn. In fact, he's coming up in this block. Later on, my friend Mimio Bonswin, Irv Lyons Jr. But we're going to kick off this set with a two-time winner at the 2026 Juno Awards. Specifically, the Oji-Cree singer Asa Nabi won the Contemporary Indigenous Artist or Group of the Year and the Best Alternative Album of the Year. He also released his newest EP, Timelines, on April 10th, which are acoustic reimaginings of some of his earlier hits. He's also touring internationally this year with stops, well, from Canada's perspective in the U.S., also, though, in Germany as well. So some pretty exciting things happening with a talented singer-songwriter. Enjoy the Timelines acoustic version of Dreamcatcher, and I'll join you one more time before signing out of the studio for the hour on the mainstream.

0: as we hang on the line, returning in matters.
1: B.B. Brown's Feel So Alive from the Am I British Yet release on the mainstream. We also heard Gracie and Rachel's Permission from the If We Could, Would We? In addition to Noah Kahan's Stick Season, and it was Ace and Abby's acoustic rendition of Dreamcatcher, found on his Timelines album. Thank you for spending some of your hard-earned time with me today. I can't wait to do this again, and as always, you're welcome back, as I do broadcast 7 days a week, 3 hours a day. 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And while you're there, feel free to use the chat feature to stay in touch. 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Or if there are song recommendations, or if you have questions about the submission process for getting your tunes heard here on the mainstream, you can also use that chat feature for that as well. 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There are a lot of reasons to stay in touch, particularly if you write your own tunes. So, again, I look forward to hearing from you soon. Oneida artist Irv Lyons Jr. before this time is officially through. We're going to kick things off with this one from Gladwin Badger. It's his first single from his upcoming follow-up EP. It came out May 8th, courtesy of Marilyn Music. You might recall that his debut album, Renegade, reached number 2 on the Indigenous Music Countdown and also charted on the Earshot charts for 10 weeks, including the national top 50. I love his surf rock instrumentals, and I think you're going to enjoy Rack 'Em Up.

From Northern Cheyenne, singer-songwriter Shelley Morningsong's long-awaited The Best of Shelley Morningsong compilation. That's her We Didn't Ask Why, kicking off this hour in a great, gentle way today on the mainstream. Also, I'd be remiss if I didn't say be on the lookout for her latest children's book. Her A Song and Dance for Mother Earth is a follow-up to her earlier release, She Talks to Animals, a super talented and amazing artist that I gotta get caught up with soon. I'm Brett Mabee, your host through these sonic explorations, and if you're just now getting here, you've picked the perfect time to sit down and listen to some great music with me. During this hour, we'll be enjoying tracks from Mike Green, also Jesse Ware, Tribes, Thundercat, a new one from Chinese American Bear, and, speaking of which, this newest one from Zahara. Released May 11th, the LA native is putting out her fourth solo album, Distant Lands, soon. So be on the lookout for that. And to get you excited about the new release, it's Speed Racer, a track that we're going to hear for the first time out of many on your new favorite show. Turn it up, sing along, have some fun, and don't go anywhere. 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

East Coast rocker Susto with Rock On, found on their 2023 album My Entire Life, bringing the first set to an end. Before that was the hard rock stylings of Misha and the Spanx with their single Dig Me Out that paired nicely with the latest from Zahara. A sneak peek of their upcoming album, Distant Lands, that was Speed Racer that we got into the rotation for the first time. If you're just now getting here, I'm Brett Mabee, your host through these sonic explorations, and 7 days a week, 3 hours a day, I have a lot of fun tracking down some of the all-time best new music for us to reimagine a mainstream music scene together with. 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So as always, you're welcome to send me your originally recorded tracks to BRETT at mainstreamradio.net, or send them physically to Brett Mabee, Turtle Island Tunes, Full Moon Radio, P.O. Box 252, Salamanca, New York, 14779. I look forward to hearing from you, and don't forget that there is a rather eclectic assortment of music here, so there is a good chance that if your music's radio-friendly, that it might just find a home here on the mainstream. So, again, don't hesitate to reach out. In the remainder of our time is music from Jesse Ware, also one from Mike Green, an L.A.-based artist who is getting ready to hit the road with his lover and musical partner, Whitney Tye. So, some really exciting things happening with the duo. This first track of the set comes to us from the Philadelphia-born, but now Charleston-based duo, Little Stranger. They're known for a sound that quickly gets them compared to Gorillaz or Beck or 21 Pilots, while remaining a totally unique sound. Turn It Up with Mexico, a great single that we introduced into the rotation not that long ago on the mainstream.

0: Bonjour, c'est Olivier Lerudan de Châteauroux en France et vous écoutez The Mainstream avec Brett Mabey. Hi, this is Olivier Lerudan of Châteauroux in France and you're listening to The Mainstream with Brett Mabey.
1: Do you know what you've got? You've got a perfect woman. She treats you right, keeps you satisfied.

0: At the halfway point of this hour's broadcast on the mainstream, allow me this quick opportunity to get a shout out to friends who are dialed in on the AM on 640 at KYUK in and around Bethel, Alaska. It's good to have you here, friends, and whether you're a longtime listener of the show or you're just now checking it out for the first time, I take a lot of pride in this newly reimagined mainstream that puts indigenous representation front and center. And again, I do broadcast 7 days a week, 3 hours a day, so there are plenty of opportunities to get your groove on with me. And if you'd like to have it carried on your favorite local station, have them reach out to Nola Daves Moses, the distribution director at Native Voice One. Send her an email and say we need more mainstream in our lives. At nv1.org. She can also give you information about some of the other incredible offerings on the network, including my one-hour Indigenous Weekly Spotlight show, Gino, which of course is Seneca for music or song. We look forward to hearing from you, and before our time together is up, plenty more of the amazing music that keeps you coming back for more. I'll join you again after a track from Thundercat, his collaboration with Candy Crush, in addition to a new one from Chinese American Bear, and this one from the New York City-based Alyssa Sequoia. She's a lady of many talents. She's a singer-songwriter, a comedian, a podcaster. She has also had appearances on the TV Guide Network, Discovery Channel, and an acting role in the independent film The Instant Messenger. Some really great things, and right now I think you're going to enjoy her track. And I, on the mainstream, enjoy.
1: Wait.

Thundercat and Candy Crush teaming up for that fun remake of Diana Ross's Upside Down, a fun track to wind down my time with you today on the mainstream. We also heard the Montreal-based Flor Laurentian, and before that was Tribes with Paradise from the band's self-titled release. And kicking off that set was the New York City-based Alyssa Sequoia single, And I, a song that did come by way of submission. And as I've said before, and I will say it again, that is one of the secret spices of the show. So, as always, if you're a professional singer-songwriter, don't hesitate to get your tracks into me at brett@mainstreamradio.net. Now, do keep in mind, that's not the only reason I love hearing from listeners. So, if you just want to tell me about your day or tell me one of the things that you love about the show, you can do that with the email address as well. In the remainder of the hour is Que Inculto, but not before this new one, released May 11th from Chinese American Bear, the duo of Ann Tong and Bryce Barston. They put out their new album, Dim Sum and Then Some, courtesy of Moshi Moshi Records. As a sneak peek and for your consideration and approval, and perhaps as an invitation as well, it's Turn Up the Radio that I leave you with.

coming to you from the Allegheny Territory of the Seneca Nation. I'm Justin Woodmansey from the band Alamantra, and you are listening to Native Voice One.

sounds like a love song, but if you listen closely to the lyrics, which admittedly I never do, it's actually a breakup song. That's Kerry Mourne and Ghost Dog's take on the Eagles' first ever number one hit, Best of My Love, getting us into this hour on the mainstream. I'm Brett Mabee. Nyao Escano, I'm thankful you're well, and I hope there are good minds everywhere across our beautiful Mother Earth today. If you're just now joining, stick around for the hour, as we're going to be listening to some of the best new music around, and I'll be taking some deep dives into the mainstream library as well, as I always seek to keep that rotation fresh. And admittedly, there are songs that don't cycle back around too often, so trying to do something about that, which means we'll be hearing from the likes of Rit, her take on a Dua Lipa classic sung all in Inuk. Later on, a new one to get into the library from the Womack sisters. It's a sneak peek of their debut album, and a whole lot more. In fact, we're going to keep the good soulful vibes going in this first block with this one from Brother Wallace, and this is also a part of his debut album, Electric Love. Be on the lookout for the May 8th release. This is his newest single, and I hope you enjoy the moody, nocturnal sound of You're the Man.

The Sober Junkies, Fast Hitting You Got It, bringing that first soulful block to an end on the mainstream. We also heard Leon Bridges' Steam from the Gold Diggers sound, and for the first time in the rotation, it was Brother Wallace with You're the Man, found on his debut album, Electric Love. I'm Brett Mabee, and if you're just now getting here or have to step away from listening on your favorite AM/FM station, always get caught back up at mainstreamradio.net. And take a look around the site, because I'm always adding new features. 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You can also stay in touch with me there, and I look forward to hearing from you soon. In the remainder of this first half, tracks from Kevin Morby and one from my good friend Melody MacArthur. Looking ahead, Dago Wolf, The Strokes, Blues Traveler, a new one from the Womack Sisters, and a whole lot more of the great music that you've known to come and love over the last 3 years here on the mainstream. We're going to kick off this track with an artist who's lived a lot of places around the globe. She was raised in Honduras, Florida, Puerto Rico, Iowa, and Thailand, which means that Lily Vakili brings a whole wide range of cultural textures and influences into her unique sound. From her Oceans of Kansas, enjoy Okoboji, and don't go anywhere. I'll be back with you in the second half on the mainstream.

At the halfway point of this hour's listening on the mainstream, a shout out to friends who are dialed in to K232EN, a part of the KSUT family on 94.3 FM in and around Cortez, Colorado. 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Always get caught back up a few different ways, including checking out this and a whole lot more at NV1.org, the full website for all things Native Voice One, Native American Radio Network. 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There's information about other great shows, so go check out my friends and colleagues, and you won't be disappointed. In addition to one from the Strokes in this block, we'll hear some Blues Traveler, and we're heading up to the high Arctic with Cleco artist Dago Wolf. It's fun to point out that he does have a new album, and in full disclosure, I always try to keep a finger on the pulse of what's being released, especially around Indian country, but his newest album did elude my radar. We're going to fix that very soon, but in the meantime, I have a classic from Dago Wolf's High Arctic. It's The Hopeless Poet. Enjoy this set on the mainstream.

Now, some people absolutely hate auto-tune. I think the voice can be an instrument just like any others. Well, of course, we all agree on that. But saying that you can't put vocal effects on is like saying you can't put a distortion or a flange or a phaser and on a guitar or other kind of instrument. So I have a lot of fun with the Strokes' latest single, Going Shopping. That's found on their Reality Awaits. Before that was Blues Traveler's Fool for You from their Traveler's Soul. And again, it was Dega Wolf's The Hopeless Poet that got us into the half. Join me again, sooner than later, hopefully. I do broadcast a lot. 7 days a week, 3 hours a day. 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And if you'd like to tune in digitally, you can do that on the Full Moon Radio. So head on over to Live 365, type in Full Moon, which I did kind of correct that here recently, and it will pop right up for you. You can listen to incredible indigenous music 24/7 there of all genres, including some of the more traditionally based genres like round dance, powwow, Haudenosaunee, Yuanzhakge, Hataganonge, and so much more. There's a whole multiverse of great music waiting for you on the Full Moon Radio. Before we are officially done for the hour, though, one from Diet and the Love Soldiers, a recent addition from them. But right now, it is our second new addition, this time coming from the amazing Womack Sisters. Be on the lookout for their upcoming self-titled debut release. Expect it later in the summer, and right now, released May 6th. And to get you excited about it, courtesy of Daftone Records, it's Chauffeur that I leave you with. For your consideration and approval, one

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Well, the British rock trio Little Barry is best known for creating the theme music for Better Call Saul. Their history goes well beyond that. Having formed in Nottingham, England in the year 2000, they pulled their sounds from freak beat, UK R&B, funk, surf, and kraut rock into an original sound. That's their latest single, Lug and Hurt, a track that we recently got into the rotation and a groovy way to get into this hour's music on the mainstream. I'm Brett Mabee, and y'all Escano, I'm thankful you're well, and if you're tuning in for the first time today, you've made it to the right place. We like to have fun shaking things up and reimagining what a mainstream music scene can look and sound like. Before our time listening is through, we'll be enjoying music from Cedric Burnside, also Yahtzeen, Asa Nabi, Vivi Brown, and a new one to get into the rotation from Gladwin Badger. Our first new tune comes to us from Allison Russell on a track that was released May 11th. Her third studio album, In the Hour of Chaos, is produced by Russell and Dimstar, so be on the lookout for the July 10th Fantasy Records release. There are a number of different collaborations already on the album, including Joy Oladokun, who we heard on another recent edition, but this one actually features Kara Jackson, Denisha, and the Explore Pop Choir. Turn it up with Cold April, a great track for your consideration and approval on the mainstream.

Bringing that first set to an end was Mohawk artist Tom Wilson's We Live in Dreams from the EP of the same name, released in late 2025 and a great track in the rotation. We also heard a double shot of Alison Russell, a sneak peek of her newest album, In the Hour of Chaos. That was No Springtime, featuring Joella Dahkun and Julie Williams. And before that, for the first time, we heard Cold April, featuring Kara Jackson, Denisha, and Explore Pop Choir. If you're just now joining our listening party, it's good to have you here. And while there's never a bad time or place to join me for some listening, try and make it sooner, because you've missed out on some of the best music out there these days. The good news is, though, if you're ever wanting to get caught back up, you can do so digitally at mainstreamradio.net. There you'll find the full show archive under the Mainstream tab. In addition, there are plenty more features that'll keep you coming back for more. I'm always adding new things to the site, including information about some collaborations that I have going on and a spotlight on some of my hardworking friends and colleagues at Native Voice One, Native American Radio Network. So, browse around and come back frequently. Before we get back into the music, also a shout out to friends who are dialed in to KEOS 89.1 FM in and around College Station, Texas. In the remainder of our hour is Pomo artist Paul Stewart. In addition to Noah Kahn, one from Gracie and Rachel, and a whole lot more. And I'm continuing on with this trend of highlighting the great sounds of John Harvey and Sons, the band that makes up Turquoise Steel. Had a great conversation on a recent edition of Gyno with John. They're continuing to promote their debut album Homeland, which has a couple of hard-hitting collaborations on there, including Levi Platero and this one that features Sage Cornelius. It's the next big thing getting us into this block on the main.

at the halfway point of this hour's listening on the mainstream, allow me this quick opportunity once again to welcome new friends of the show. If you've never checked out what everybody's talking about, well, I'm glad that you're here, and I'm pretty confident that you're going to find music here that'll keep you coming back for more. 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There you'll find information about shows like Our Living Lands, Native America Calling, National Native News, Unreserved, Reclaimed, and so much more. 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And the remainder of our time is Noah Kahn. In fact, he's coming up in this block. Later on, my friend Mimi Obonswin, Irv Lyons Jr. But we're going to kick off this set with a two-time winner at the 2026 Juno Awards. Specifically, the OG Cree singer Asa Nabby won the Contemporary Indigenous Artist or Group of the Year and the Best Alternative Album of the Year. He also released his newest EP, Timelines, on April 10th, which are acoustic reimaginings of some of his earlier hits. He's also touring internationally this year with stops, well, from Canada's perspective in the U.S., also, though, in Germany as well. So some pretty exciting things happening with a talented singer-songwriter. Enjoy the Timelines acoustic version of Dreamcatcher, and I'll join you one more time before signing out of the studio for the hour on the mainstream.

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1: BB Brown's Feel So Alive from the Am I British Yet release on the mainstream. We also heard Gracie and Rachel's Permission from the If We Could, Would We? In addition to Noah Kahan's Stick Season, and it was Ace and Abbey's acoustic rendition of Dreamcatcher, found on his Timelines album. Thank you for spending some of your hard-earned time with me today. I can't wait to do this again, and as always, you're welcome back, as I do broadcast 7 days a week, 3 hours a day. 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And while you're there, feel free to use the chat feature to stay in touch. 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Or, again, you can always just email me the old-fashioned way at brett@mainstreamradio.net. There are a lot of reasons to stay in touch, particularly if you write your own tunes. So, again, I look forward to hearing from you soon. Oneida artist Irv Lyons Jr. before this time is officially through. We're going to kick things off with this one from Gladwin Badger. It's his first single from his upcoming follow-up EP. It came out May 8th, courtesy of Marilyn and Music. You might recall that his debut album, Renegade, reached number 2 on the Indigenous Music Countdown and also charted on the Earshot charts for 10 weeks, including the National Top 50. I love his surf rock instrumentals, and I think you're going to enjoy Rack 'Em Up.

From Northern Cheyenne, singer-songwriter Shelly Morningsongs. Long-awaited, the Best of Shelly Morningsong compilation. That's her We Didn't Ask Why. Kicking off this hour in a great, gentle way today on the mainstream. Also, I'd be remiss if I didn't say be on the lookout for her latest children's book. Her A Song and Dance for Mother Earth is a follow-up to her earlier release, She Talks to Animals, a super talented and amazing artist that I gotta get caught up with soon. I'm Brett Mabee, your host through these sonic explorations, and if you're just now getting here, you've picked the perfect time to sit down and listen to some great music with me. During this hour, we'll be enjoying tracks from Mike Green, also Jesse Ware, Tribes, Thundercat, a new one from Chinese American Bear, and speaking of which, this newest one from Zahara. Released May 11th, the LA native is putting out her fourth solo album, Distant Lands, soon. So be on the lookout for that. And to get you excited about the new release, it's Speed Racer, a track that we're going to hear for the first time out of many on your new favorite show. Turn it up, sing along, have some fun, and don't go anywhere. You're listening to The Mainstream.

East Coast rocker Susto with Rock On, found on their 2023 album My Entire Life, bringing the first set to an end. Before that was the hard rock stylings of Misha and the Spanx with their single Dig Me Out that paired nicely with the latest from Zahara. A sneak peek of their upcoming album Distant Lands that was Speed Racer that we got into the rotation for the first time. If you're just now getting here, I'm Brett Nabe, your host through these sonic explorations, and 7 days a week, 3 hours a day, I have a lot of fun tracking down some of the all-time best new music for us to reimagine a mainstream music scene together with. And as always, while I love looking for great new music, I'm overjoyed when great new tunes find me. So as always, you're welcome to send me your originally recorded tracks to BRETT at mainstreamradio.net, or send them physically to Brett Mabe, Turtle Island Tunes, Full Moon Radio, P.O. Box 252, Salamanca, New York, 14779. I look forward to hearing from you, and don't forget that there is a rather eclectic assortment of music here, so there is a good chance that if your music's radio-friendly, that it might just find a home here on the mainstream. So, again, don't hesitate to reach out. In the remainder of our time is music from Jesse Ware, also one from Mike Green, an LA-based artist who is getting ready to hit the road with his lover and musical partner, Whitney Tye. So, some really exciting things happening with the duo. This first track of the set comes to us from the Philadelphia-born, but now Charleston-based duo, Little Stranger. They're known for a sound that quickly gets them compared to Gorillaz or Beck or 21 Pilots, while remaining a totally unique sound. Turn It Up with Mexico, a great single that we introduced into the rotation not that long ago on the mainstream.

0: Bonjour, c'est Olivier Loridan de Châteauroux en France et vous écoutez The Mainstream avec Brett Mabey. Hi, this is Olivier Loridan of Châteauroux in France and you're listening to The Mainstream with Brett Mabey.
1: Do you know what you've got? You've got a perfect woman. She treats you right, keeps you satisfied. It's AutoZone.

At the halfway point of this hour's broadcast on the mainstream, allow me this quick opportunity to get a shout out to friends who are dialed in on the AM on 640 at KYUK in and around Bethel, Alaska. It's good to have you here, friends, and whether you're a longtime listener of the show or you're just now checking it out for the first time, I take a lot of pride in this newly reimagined mainstream that puts indigenous representation front and center. And again, I do broadcast 7 days a week, 3 hours a day, so there are plenty of opportunities to get your groove on with me. And if you'd like to have it carried on your favorite local station, have them reach out to Nola Daves Moses, the distribution director at Native Voice One. Send her an email and say we need more mainstream in our lives at nv1.org. She can also give you information about some of the other incredible offerings on the network, including my one-hour Indigenous Weekly Spotlight show, Gyno, which of course is Seneca for music or song. We look forward to hearing from you, and before our time together is up, plenty more of the amazing music that keeps you coming back for more. I'll join you again after a track from Thundercat, his collaboration with Candy Crush, in addition to a new one from Chinese American Bear, and this one from the New York City-based Alyssa Sequoia. She's a lady of many talents. She's a singer-songwriter, a comedian, a podcaster. She has also had appearances on the TV Guide Network, Discovery Channel, and an acting role in the independent film The Instant Messenger. Some really great things, and right now I think you're going to enjoy her track. And I, on the mainstream, enjoy. Wait.

Thundercat and Candy Crush teaming up for that fun remake of Diana Ross's Upside Down, a fun track to wind down my time with you today on the mainstream. We also heard the Montreal-based Flor Laurentian, and before that was Tribes with Paradise from the band's self-titled release. And kicking off that set was the New York City-based Alyssa Sequoia single, And I, a song that did come by way of submission. And as I've said before, and I will say it again, that is one of the secret spices of the show. So, as always, if you're a professional singer-songwriter, don't hesitate to get your tracks into me at brett@mainstreamradio.net. Now, do keep in mind, that's not the only reason I love hearing from listeners. So, if you just want to tell me about your day or tell me one of the things that you love about the show, you can do that with the email address as well. In the remainder of the hour is Que Inculto, but not before. This new one, released May 11th from Chinese American Bear, the duo of Ann Tong and Bryce Barston, they put out their new album, Dim Sum and Then Some, courtesy of Moshi Moshi Records. As a sneak peek and for your consideration and approval, and perhaps as an invitation as well, it's Turn Up the Radio that I leave you with today.

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0: You know you done me wrong, you rascal, you.
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0: You know you done me wrong, you rascal, you.
1: You wrong again, I tell you.
0: You know you done me wrong. You done stole my wife and gone to St. Louis.
1: What?
0: Be glad when you're dead, you rascal, you.
1: You tell you wrong.
0: You asked my wife for a meal, you rascal, you.
1: Well, that's all I wanted was a meal.
0: Asked my wife for a meal, you rascal, you.
1: Well, what more was it for me to ask for?
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1: Oh, no.
0: Be glad when you're dead, you rascal, you.
1: Wrong again.
0: There ain't no use to run, you rascal, you.
1: In the world you think I'm gonna run, sir?
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1: I ain't gonna run nowhere.
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1: Why?
0: Well, I'll pimp a pistol at you.
1: Well, oh, my.

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Just the other day. But Shorty didn't join the army. 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

Well, good morning, everyone, and welcome back to another Saturday morning big band here on 88.9 WOJB. Michael Pilhofer here, your host or your co-host for the program. I also host the Sunday evening jazz at OJB 6 to 9 o'clock on Sundays. So if you haven't checked that program out, come on over and check it out. Well, opening the show here, what would be self-respecting jazz big band show without a little Duke Ellington? So a little Strayhorn and Ellington Satin Doll opened the set. The illustrious Buddy Rich off of the Live at the Tropicana 1970s recording with the tune Groovin' Hard coming up next there. And then a little Count Basie and Tony Bennett off of a wonderful album with the tune With Plenty of Money and You. And then just a little follow-up, Count Basie, the tune Flight of the Foobirds off the Atomic Mr. Basie release here, ending that first little opening salvo for a Saturday morning big band. Hope you're having a good morning. Well, I'll be here with you for the next 2 hours playing some of the best classical and modern big band that I have the pleasure of finding and curating for you all. We're going to continue on with a little Benny Goodman coming up next. You're listening to Saturday Morning Big Band on WOJB.

Oh, what a great duo. Thad Jones, Mel Lewis teaming up off of their Central Park North album with the tune Big Dipper. I have to say, Mel Lewis is probably one of my absolute favorite jazz big band drummers. He just brings a nuance, a subtlety, a sweetness to big band drumming that still sort of honors the subtleties of playing small group with the veracity that you need to actually support and lead a big band. He's just such a master at that. Before that, we heard Woody Herman with the tune Four Brothers. Love that tune. This is off of his album. This is Jazz number 24. And then Benny Goodman opening that set with the tune Let's Dance. Benny ended up using that song as an opening for almost all of his performances, eventually becoming a sort of an official or unofficial theme song for the Benny Goodman Orchestra. We're about halfway through the first hour of Saturday Morning Big Band here on 88.9 WOJB. Michael Pilhofer, your host. We're going to continue on here with a wonderful arrangement of George Gershwin's Rhapsody in Blue. You're listening to Saturday Morning Big Band on WOJB.

That was the tune All the Cats Join In, featuring the Benny Goodman Orchestra. That was actually the first recording of that composition by the Benny Goodman Orchestra. And then before that, the amazing duo of Ella Fitzgerald and Duke Ellington singing Take the A-Train. And come on, I mean, listen to Ella scat on that tune. That is unbelievable. She is truly the first lady of song and just such an unbelievable talent, and her ability to improvise, it almost diminishes the beautiful melodic ownership that she has to be able to scat over those changes. It's just unbelievable. And then opening that set, as I mentioned, a really awesome arrangement of Rhapsody in Blue by the Gordon Goodwin Big Fat, that's P-H-A-T, Fat Band, off of his That's How We Roll album. Gordon Goodwin is an absolutely exceptional arranger, conductor, composer, pianist, saxophonist. I mean, his accolades, 3 Daytime Emmys, 4 Grammys, 25 Grammy nominations. Sadly, he passed away just in December of last year, so far too young. And he, if you've not checked out some of his recordings, he has a number of big band recordings, and his arrangements are amazing. His bands, as you heard, are exceptional. So please go ahead and sneak around and check out some more of Gordon Goodwin. Worthy of all of the accolades that he's deserved, and we lost him far too soon. Well, you're listening to Saturday Morning Big Band here on 88.9 WOJB. Michael Pilhofer, your host, co-host, I think I always say that wrong. I also host the Jazz at OJB program 6 to 9 o'clock every Sundays. So if you haven't checked that out, please come on over and take a listen, see what you think. I really enjoy with this program sort of curating.

creating some of the classics, but also pulling in some of the more current contemporary big band performances, compositions, arrangements. Big band is still alive and well, and I am really happy for that. So it's fun to be able to bring to you all of these wonderful tunes and arrangements and ensembles. But we just got a short little bit here before we top and round the second hour of the program. We're going to continue on here with a little Jimmy Dorsey and his orchestra with the tune I Got Rhythm. You're listening to Saturday Morning Big Band on WOJB.

little blue skies from blue eyes. Listen to that young voice of Frank Sinatra from sort of the early Columbia years with the tune Blue Skies. And then before that, a little Louis Armstrong with Struttin' with Some Barbecue off of the New Orleans Nights album. And then opening that set, Contrast album, the tune I Got Rhythm with Jimmy Dorsey and his orchestra. Words are hard this morning, everybody.

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wedding rings. Just one of those things. It was just one of those nights. Just one of those fabulous flights. A

one of my absolute all-time favorite artists, Nat King Cole, singing the tune Just One of Those Things. That's off of same-titled album, Capitol Release from 57. I think it's a little bit of a crime. Obviously, Nat's vocal stylings are unparalleled. Such a beautiful voice. But if you haven't checked out some of his piano playing, I would encourage you to go back and do that, especially if he's accompanying himself. I always find that to be a really special connection when the artist, pianist is comping for themselves. There's just a beautiful synergy there. But Nat is an absolutely brilliant piano player. So do yourself a favor and go check some of that out. Before that, we heard from the Benny Goodman Orchestra with the tune Chicago. That was off of the late night Benny Goodman recording. And a little Gene Krupa before that off Drummer Man album with the tune Let Me Off Uptown. And then opening that set, Stan Kenton off of his Artistry in Rhythm with the self-titled tune Artistry in Rhythm. Well, welcome back to the second half of Saturday Morning Big Band. Michael Pilhofer here, your co-host. Every fourth Sunday, I think you have the pleasure of having me curate your morning big band selections for you. I also host the 6 to 9 o'clock Sunday Jazz at OJB program, so if you haven't checked that out, come on over and take a listen. Hope your morning is going well so far. We're going to continue on with a little Artie Shaw. You're listening to Saturday Morning Big Band on WOJB.

Well, that was the tune Mood Indigo off of the album Slidin' Home featuring Wycliffe Gordon, an absolutely brilliant tenor trombone player. Kind of earliest days of recognition go back to him kind of joining and being a part of Wynton Marsalis's various orchestras, but he has made an incredible career for himself and is one of the absolute greats, just an absolutely brilliant player. Amazing how fast, it's almost worthy to see it, you know, when you listen to him sort of at the end of that tune with that cadenza, the speed at which he could move through, and watching that on an actual trombone moving the slide. There are just players that have sort of overcome the limitation of the beast of that slide moving through the seven positions, and it's just incredible. I did actually have an opportunity, a little name drop, to perform with him when I was doing my master's out east, and such a sweet guy and an absolutely great player. Just a treat. Before that, Buddy Rich. I love Buddy Rich. There's just something about him and his hands that need to be analyzed, and just unbelievable player Buddy Rich is in the scheme of drumming mastery off of Mercy Mercy album, and that was the tune Mercy Mercy Mercy live at Caesar's Palace. And Artie Shaw opening that set with the tune Softly as a Morning Sunrise. All right, we're down to the final half hour here of Saturday Morning Big Band here on WOJB. Michael Pillhofer, your co-host here one Sunday every month. Also host the 6 to 9 o'clock jazz at OJB on Sundays on this awesome station that we all love. A little Les Brown coming up next. You're listening to Saturday Morning Big Band on WOJB.

Okay, how many of you out there played big band in high school? I'd say high school especially, or college. You know, raise your hand, but keep one hand on the steering wheel if you're driving. I'm raising my hand. And if you did not play woodchopper's ball at some point in your big band career, young big band career, I don't know, man. Your director, I'd have to question. Because it's just a classic tune that was written by Joe Bishop and Woody Herman. Up-tempo blues, just a classic tune. It's just one of those, if you know, you know. Woodchopper's Ball, Woody Herman Orchestra. Before that, Too Close for Comfort, Mel Torme and the Marty Patch Orchestra, off of their Mel Torme Swings Schubert Alley album. And then Little Les Brown opening the set with the tune Leapfrog. That Mel album, Marty Patch, is another one of those just amazing arrangers, producers, directors, conductors. Goes back with tons of work with Peggy Lee, Ella Fitzgerald, Stan Kenton, Buddy Rich, Ray Brown. I mean, the list goes on, but his collaboration, his work with Mel is pretty famous. Just a wonderful, talented person. All right, we're rounding the corner here of our last couple tunes on Saturday Morning Big Band. Michael Pilhofer, your co-host here, 88.9 WOJB. Love this program, love bringing you a collection of classic and contemporary big band. Today is a little bit more classic, I think, than usual, but I like to mix it up. Hope you enjoy it as well. If you haven't checked out our Sunday evening, 6 to 9 o'clock Jazz at OJB program, come on over and check that out, 6 to 9 every Sundays. I'll be there. A little Chick Webb coming up for you next on Saturday Morning Big Band on WOJB.

Well, opening that final set, we heard from the Chick Webb Orchestra from the album Spinning the Web. That was the tune Harlem Congo. Next up, Sammy Nestico, the brilliant arranger with the tune You Gotta Try Harder off of On the Sammy Side of the Street. Sammy is an unbelievable arranger, probably most connected to the brilliant arrangements. I mean, just the unbelievable arrangements with him and the Count Basie Orchestra. And then a little Ecclesiastics from the current Mingus Big Band. And then we finish the set with a tune from Count Basie, Rompin' at the Reno, off the Kansas City Suite album. Well, I hope you enjoyed Saturday Morning Big Band today, everybody. Michael Pilhofer here, your co-host. Really enjoy putting together the best of kind of classic and contemporary big band here for your ears to enjoy. I'll see you back here in a month. Be safe, have a wonderful March, and we'll see you all back here soon.

0: From NPR News in Mexico City, this is Weekend Edition. I'm Ader Peralta. The Supreme Court is about to end this session. What rulings are we still waiting for? NPR's Carrie Johnson has a rundown. Also, being a teen is hard enough. Now they're facing the worst job market in decades.
1: They now have more competition. There may be fewer jobs available. They kind of get stuck with the short straw.
0: Plus, in the middle of Phoenix, building a river oasis.
2: Yes, it takes a lot of work to do this, but when you just add water, it is amazing what can come back.
0: And we're days away from the World Cup. We take you to Guadalajara, where just outside FIFA's fan zone, families of the disappeared fight for remembrance. But first, the news. It's Saturday, June 6, 2026.
3: Live from NPR News in Washington, I'm Windsor Johnston. An Israeli airstrike targeted a Lebanese military vehicle, killing one officer and several soldiers. NPR's Jane Arraf reports the attack comes just days after the two countries signed a U.S.-brokered ceasefire.
4: Israel admitted it struck the vehicle and said it was investigating. It said it does not target Lebanese armed forces. The Lebanese army is a crucial part of a U.S.-brokered plan to disarm Hezbollah and move into areas the militant group controls. While the Lebanese government agreed to the ceasefire with Israel, Iran-backed Hezbollah has not. The ceasefire stipulates that Hezbollah stop attacks, but it reserves Israel's right to continue its invasion of southern Lebanon. On Saturday, Israel issued warnings to more villages in the south of planned attacks. Jane Arraf, NPR News, Beirut.
3: A new poll finds the public is evenly divided as to whether the Supreme Court justices are motivated by law or politics, with a small majority believing that the answer is politics. But as NPR's Nina Totenberg reports, the number on term limits indicate that the court has a problem.
5: The results of the poll show that the public is split 50-50 on whether Congress should enlarge the court, something it could do with legislation only. But when asked how they feel about term limits for justices, 79% approved and only 21% were opposed. Indeed, fixed terms drew strong support from Republicans, Democrats, and Independents. But imposing fixed terms would likely take a constitutional amendment. The Marquette poll also showed 55% of those surveyed said the Justice Department has filed unjustified criminal cases against Trump opponents. Interestingly, the numbers are roughly the same for Democrats, Republicans, and Independents on this question. Nina Totenberg, NPR News, Washington.
3: Stocks on Wall Street lost ground this week in a sharp sell-off on Friday. NPR's Scott Horsley reports investors dumped shares after a stronger-than-expected monthly jobs report.
6: The Labor Department said Friday that employers added 172,000 jobs in May and that hiring in March and April was also significantly stronger than initially reported. That's encouraging for workers and people looking for work, but it also suggests the Federal Reserve is unlikely to cut interest rates anytime soon, especially when inflation is moving in the wrong direction. Despite the solid job gains, average wages aren't keeping pace with inflation, which could force consumers to put the brakes on spending in the months to come. For the week that Dow lost 0.3%, the S&P 500 index fell 2.6%, and the NASDAQ tumbled 4.67%. Scott Horsley, NPR News, Washington.
3: This is NPR News. The U.S. military says it shot down multiple Iranian drones headed toward the Strait of Hormuz before striking Iranian coastal radar sites. U.S. Central Command said the drones posed an immediate threat to maritime traffic. Hours later, Iran launched seven ballistic missiles toward Kuwait and Bahrain. Iran's Revolutionary Guard said it was targeting what it called enemy bases in the region. Pope Leo is in Spain for a week-long visit, the first by a pope in 15 years. The American pontiff was greeted by the Spanish king and queen in Madrid this morning. NPR's Miguel Macias reports from Seville.
7: The visit will take the pope to Madrid, Barcelona, and the Canary Islands, the Spanish archipelago located off the coast of West Africa. There, he's expected to meet with migrants and pay tribute to the thousands who have died at sea attempting to reach Spanish soil. The Pope arrives in a politically polarized country where the sex abuse crisis has hurt the popularity of the church in a traditionally Catholic stronghold. In Madrid, Leo will celebrate what is expected to be a vastly attended Sunday Mass in the city center. On his way to the Spanish capital, Pope Leo commented on how he'd have competition for young Spaniards' attention in Madrid. Puerto Rican sensation Bad Bunny is performing at Soda Stadium, adding, quote, "I think there will also be a few here to see the Pope." And that says something. Miguel Macias, NPR News, Seville, Spain.
3: The NBA Finals shift in New York with the Knicks holding a 2-0 lead over the Spurs. New York edge San Antonio by a single point in Game 2. This is NPR.
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0: This is Weekend Edition from NPR News. Scott Simon is away. I'm Ader Peralta in Mexico City. Yesterday, President Trump went to Wisconsin for a roundtable with farmers. But his visit came as they are grappling with higher fuel prices and fertilizer prices, plus the repercussions of the president's trade policies. NPR's Danielle Kurtzleben checks on how farmers are doing right now.
1: Speaking against a backdrop of John Deere tractors, Trump told farmers how they could tell he was excited to be there.
2: I got elected. I'm here because I like the farmer. I mean, when you think about it, I guess there's a lot of truth to that, right? I could be home right now in the beautiful White House enjoying watching somebody else on television talking.
1: Trump does well in rural America, winning some of the biggest farm states. But lately, farmers have been having a rough go.
3: Well, I would say it's a year of worry again.
1: Darren Von Ruden is an organic dairy farmer in western Wisconsin. He's also the president of the Wisconsin Farmers Union.
3: You know, if you play the markets, you probably can protect yourself somewhat. But, farmers want to farm. We don't want to have to be that stockbroker working with the stock market or the grain markets, too.
1: Chad Hart, an agricultural economist at Iowa State University, says it's been a tough few years for the farming economy and that the Trump administration's policies have made existing problems worse.
4: What they have done is exacerbated the problem of set up a situation where it's maintaining relatively low prices for our commodities at the same time, too, continuing to add pressure to input costs to create those commodities.
1: Corn and soybean farmers have had an especially tough few years, Hart says, because they produce so much that they outstripped demand, lowering prices. But then on top of that came some of Trump's policies. Amid last year's trade war, China curtailed its soybean purchases. Cotton was hurt as well, as other countries erected new trade barriers in response to Trump's fluctuating tariffs. Then the war with Iran shut down the Strait of Hormuz, raising fertilizer and fuel prices. At the roundtable, Trump acknowledged some of these difficulties.
2: Over the last couple of months since we went in for the military operation, you've seen fertilizer go up and you've seen energy go up. It's going to come down to where it was or lower.
1: And the Trump administration has attempted to improve things. In December, the White House announced $12 billion in aid to farmers. In Wisconsin, Trump hinted that he might increase that.
2: And we massively expanded crop insurance and issued a historic $12 billion in farm relief. So it's $12 billion, but it was $28 billion in my first. So we're looking at that right now about increasing it.
1: The administration has a list of other policies aimed at farmers. It introduced new loan guarantees and clarified rules to allow farmers to make certain equipment repairs. Days ago, the administration announced lower tariffs on machinery. All the fixes have done some good, says Hart, but only so much. The $12 billion in aid, for example, helped in the short term.
4: But it doesn't really solve the issues of trying to either create stronger marketplaces to hopefully build prices higher, or it also didn't help lower input costs.
1: As for the lower tariffs, he says, well, they're still tariffs.
4: The reduction in that tariff does help, but we still have the initial problem of it still costs more now than it did before.
1: In Wisconsin, Trump talked about allowing E15 to be sold year-round. E15 is gasoline with 15% ethanol, which is made from corn. The fuel has been restricted during summers to limit pollution.
2: And I've made it clear that we're going to go E15 all year-round. And I think it's something that you want, right? What, do you like that? Are you happy with that?
1: A year-round E15 bill has passed the House, but has not yet passed the Senate. Going into the event, Von Ruden with the Wisconsin Farmers Union said he had wanted to hear about ethanol.
3: What I don't want to hear is that he's going to have another aid package.
1: Von Ruden, who is not a Trump supporter, said he thinks the money could be better spent helping hungry Americans. But as Trump said, more aid might be coming. Meanwhile, sitting next to Trump at the roundtable, farmer Ken Custer had praise for the president, along with a request.
5: You make the right decisions for America. They aren't popular. Thank you. And we as farmers have lost a tremendous amount of our trade. And that's all we need is we can compete with anybody in the world. We need fair trade.
1: After talks with China, the Trump administration announced that that country had agreed to purchase billions in U.S. soybeans and other ag products. It remains to be seen, though, whether China will fulfill those agreements. Chinese President Xi Jinping will be visiting the U.S. this fall. Danielle

0: signed on day one after he returned to the White House. That order would strip the guarantee of birthright citizenship to babies born on American soil. For more than a century, people have understood the 14th Amendment to ensure all persons born here are Americans. At oral argument, the Trump administration had a rough go of things. Even several of the conservative justices cast doubt on the administration's position, most notably Chief Justice John Roberts, who told the Solicitor General, "It's a new world, but it's the same Constitution."
1: And the president has another immigration policy under review at the Supreme Court, temporary protected status for people who can't safely return to their home countries. What's happening with that case?
0: This dispute involves the decision to revoke that temporary protected status for thousands of people from Haiti and Syria. They'd been covered under a program designed for people from countries that have been torn apart by war or natural disasters, and they got protection from deportation and temporary work status here in the U.S., but the Homeland Security Department revoked that status, and the question is whether federal courts can review those decisions.
1: Kerry, President Trump famously says he likes to fire people. Now the justices are reviewing his power to fire government officials, right?
0: There are two outstanding cases about the president's removal power. One involves a commissioner at the Federal Trade Commission that Trump fired last year without giving a good cause. A federal law says the White House would need to show inefficiency, neglect of duty, or malfeasance. 90 years ago, the Supreme Court backed that approach. It stood all this time. But there's now good reason to think the conservative majority on the court is likely to throw out that precedent and make clear the president has the power to fire these kinds of federal officers.
1: How far does that power extend? Tell us about the other case.
0: Well, President Trump, of course, also tried to fire Lisa Cook, a governor on the Federal Reserve Board. The president cited some vague allegations related to mortgage loans before she got a job at the Fed. And during oral argument in the Lisa Cook case, several of the conservative justices seemed uneasy about whether Cook had a chance to contest those allegations, whether she had due process, and whether allowing Trump to fire her could really pierce the Fed's historic independence.
1: We did see one big ruling this week on some of the voting districts that are changing all over the country. Tell us what happened.
0: This week, the conservative majority sided with Republicans in Alabama to allow the state to use a map a lower court had found to discriminate on the basis of race against black voters in that state. The decision came after voting had already begun in that midterm election, and it drew fierce criticism from civil rights groups and many election lawyers. They say the Supreme Court is putting a hand on the scale to favor the GOP and ignore damage to minority voters. Howard University law professor Cheryl and Eiffel wrote, "The High Court is marching this country's civil rights laws off a cliff."
1: That's NPR's Kerry Johnson. Kerry, thanks for the update.
0: Thanks for having me.
1: Through the concrete sprawl of Phoenix, there's the Salt River. It was dammed up more than a century ago, but in some small sections, it's teeming with life. Alex Hager of member station KJZZ takes us there.
2: On this sidewalk in South Phoenix, you can hear all the sounds of the city. Cars are rushing by, and a new section of the light rail is not shy about its arrival. Standing here, the downtown skyline is in full view. Its buildings are just about 5 minutes up the road. But take a look down from this bridge, and you'll see something completely different. Underneath is a section of river that's been restored, turning back into the kind of lush green landscape that makes a perfect home for birds, bugs, and fish.
3: You can build a city all around a river, but in the end, you got to give the river a little space.
2: That's Haley Paul, a water expert with the National Audubon Society. She's one of my guides today here at the Rio Salado Audubon Center. 30 years ago, this place was a dump. Literally, it's the site of a former landfill. Now, it's something completely different.
3: I guess it's truly an oasis in the desert, and yes, it takes a lot of work to do this, but when you just add water, it is amazing what can come back.
2: The city of Phoenix channels some water from its storm drains to this place, and the result is a messy, muddy haven. You can walk through squishy soil and feel the cool, damp air. Dragonflies are buzzing from flower to flower. Bullfrogs bellow in a thick patch of bushes taller than your head. And sometimes a fish will flicker near the surface. But most of all,

0: This place is a haven for flying visitors. Anthony Canganelli works at this nature center and loves birds.
1: It's a black-headed grosbeak down there. Yeah, just flew over there.
0: He's got a pair of binoculars strapped around his neck and says this relatively small section of restored river has played host to more than 200 different species of birds. Tricia Baliff with the City of Phoenix says this green section helps wildlife and people build a connection with the river that put Phoenix on the map.
2: These restoration projects go a long way towards helping us to re-identify with our river and re-embrace our river.
0: And in the peaceful shade of a Palo Verde tree, it feels a million miles away from the city. For NPR News, I'm Alex Hager in Phoenix.
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I'm Windsor Johnston with these headlines. A bill that would provide an additional $70 billion for immigration enforcement and border security is headed to the House after passing the Senate. The measure cleared the chamber on Friday despite opposition from Democrats and concern from some Republicans over provisions unrelated to immigration. Pope Leo is on a week-long visit to Spain, his first official trip to a European Union country outside of Italy since becoming pontiff. The visit will take him to Madrid, Barcelona, and the Canary Islands with a focus on migration. The Triple Crown season wraps up today with the Belmont Stakes. It's the final leg of horse racing's prestigious series. I'm Windsor Johnston, NPR News in Washington.

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1: This is Weekend Edition from NPR News. I'm Ada Peralta. The World Cup comes to Mexico. For a football-crazed country, it's cause for celebration. But it also comes at a complicated moment, as Mexico faces a vicious drug war that's left tens of thousands of people disappeared. This week, NPR producer Fernando Narro and I went to Guadalajara, which is hosting four World Cup games and is also the capital of one of the most violent states. The families of the missing gather in the shadow of the golden spires of Guadalajara's Metropolitan Cathedral. On one side, workers put the finishing touches on a massive TV screen in the middle of FIFA's fan zone. On the other, the bells announce a mass. And in the middle of the square, the families begin their ritual. The most important thing is that their faces are visible, Ruth Alejandrina says. The families shuffle hundreds of posters with pictures, mostly of young men, but also women and kids, who are among the more than 130,000 Mexicans who are reported missing. Alejandrina warns, paste the pictures only on the bollards. If someone screams at you, don't pay attention. It's people without a conscience. They grab paintbrushes and buckets full of glue, and they fan out onto the street. They do this every week because the government removes posters, sometimes the day after they put them up. Hector Flores moves with intensity.
2: La visibilidad les molesta a los gobiernos, ¿no?
1: Visibility bothers governments, he says. 5 years ago, his son Dani was picked up by local authorities, and he hasn't heard from him since.
2: No quieren que los turistas o que la gente que va a hacer sus compras vea la realidad del estado.
1: The government doesn't want tourists or people out shopping to see the reality. The reality is that Flores never stops thinking about his son, who was 19 the day he disappeared. Every week, he puts up posters. Nearly every week, he picks up a shovel and digs through fields trying to find him.
2: Nosotros decimos que las familias de los desaparecidos morimos cada noche para renacer cada día.
1: We say the families of the disappeared die every night, only to be reborn every morning.
2: Y sufrimos la peor tortura, que es la esperanza.
1: And we suffer the worst kind of torture, which is hope. Wow, okay. It's not wrong to celebrate the World Cup, he says. It's not wrong to cheer on your national team.
2: Lo que está mal es el olvido.
1: What is wrong, he says, is to forget.
2: Lo que está mal es dejar de buscar, dejar de nombrar a las personas que nos hacen falta.
1: What's wrong is to stop searching, to stop naming the people we miss. But as he moves from bollard to bollard, papering the city with the faces of the disappeared, the world around him keeps spinning.
3: La señora Irma, cuida bien su portería. Dice, por aquí no pasa.
1: The construction crew puts up a bright pink stage. A group of young women practice Shakira's latest dance moves. And as the street musicians begin their set, the families of the missing play a pickup game of football.
4: Porque Dios nos proteja de una mal final, porque un día podamos estar.
1: For as long as anyone remembers, football in Mexico has had mystical powers. The great Mexican soccer scribe Juan Villoro once wrote that football is a profession that authorizes the use of magic. Andres Fabregas, an anthropologist who studies football, says football can do great things. He remembers when the southern state of Chiapas got a football team. It came after an armed rebellion by the Zapatistas at a moment when that part of the country felt left behind. Their first game was against the Chivas of Guadalajara, Mexico's de facto national team.
5: Entonces la gente se vio en una disyuntiva.
1: People faced a major dilemma. and they solved it by cheering for both teams. As soccer gods would have it, the match ended up tied.
5: La gente salió feliz.
1: People were so happy.
5: Había ganado la identidad nacional y la identidad local.
1: Both the national and the local identity had won, and the local soccer team took on a greater meaning.
5: Como símbolo de reunificar otra vez a la...
1: As a symbol of reunification. Like others, Darwin Franco, a journalist in Guadalajara, says he also believes in the magic of football. But things have changed. With prices so high, FIFA has made tickets to the stadium unaffordable. A tight security perimeter keeps most people away. The Fan Fest the government built in downtown Guadalajara, he says, has used up 9 times more money than what they spend yearly looking for the disappeared. The government, he says, has bet on a lie instead of reality. And the biggest affront, he says, is that the government has never acknowledged there's a crisis. I meet Leticia Ramirez at a neighborhood a stone's throw from Guadalajara's International Airport. Leticia is part of a collective of mothers who searches for their missing children.
6: Esto fue por una denuncia anónima.
1: A few weeks ago, her group received an anonymous tip that there was a mass grave in the patio of an abandoned house, less than 2 miles from the airport where most soccer fans will fly into. They dug and found human remains, and that's when they turned the scene over to authorities.
6: Van 60 bolsas, no es que sean 60 cuerpos.
1: So far, she explains, they have found 60 bags full of remains, mostly extremities. This is remarkably common in Mexico. By the government's own accounting, in the past 8 years, there have been 242 clandestine graves found in the state of Jalisco alone. Human bodies are dismembered and then buried in graves as deep as 10 feet. This grave was in the middle of a residential neighborhood with lots of traffic, with lots of life.
6: Esto fue porque la gente no denuncia.
1: This happens because people don't say anything and because the police don't do their job. As we talk, a truck full of cadaver dogs arrives and Leticia says goodbye. She crosses the police line to supervise, to make sure authorities count all of the dead. We walk down a hill across a ravine to a little farm just below the mass grave. From there, we can see investigators working the scene. But here, things feel oddly normal. Jorge Luis Reyes sells pajaretes, a traditional breakfast drink made with raw milk and moonshine. You want to try it? Reyes asks. He pours a little agave honey, a little instant coffee, into a mug. He reaches under a goat and squeezes its milk right into the mug. I take a drink. It's warm and sweet and a little bitter. I ask him, did you know about the mass grave? He bought this place 15 years ago, but he would come and go. Then a memory surfaces.
7: Hace como unos 2 años y medio, se encontró una cabeza ahí, la reportamos y se la llevaron.
1: 2.5 years ago, he said, they found a head. They reported it, but that was that. Sometimes, he says, you think about what's happening and you can't explain why or how.
7: Porque tienen una cortina en la cara que no te das cuenta de nada.
1: It's like we have a veil over our eyes, he says, and we don't realize what's right in front of us. We're full of distractions, he says. And this week, there's one more, FIFA's World Cup.

0: The U.S. Forest Service has one of the largest forestry research networks in the world. And not just in National Forest. Scientists work out of more than 70 facilities across the country, and many of them are in urban areas. Earlier this year, the head of the agency announced that most of those facilities would be evaluated for closure in an effort to cut costs. But NPR spoke to researchers and obtained documents that show the government pays just cents a year to rent some of those facilities. And what's learned there can transform communities, as NPR's investigative correspondent Kiara Eisner reports.
1: I'm at the Still Meadow Community Fellowship Church in Baltimore, Maryland, with former Forest Service researcher Morgan Grove. Baltimore is known amongst researchers as a hub of urban forestry.
2: Okay, so this is one of our research pots. See that tree right there?
1: Mm-hmm.
2: It's 4 years old.
1: Oh, wow. The tall one.
2: Yeah.
1: Incredible. The Forest Service planted 1,700 willow and poplar trees here to see which ones would regrow forests best in urban environments.
2: Now we're learning, like, if we want to do forest reclamation in the Mid-Atlantic, we're finding out which trees are the best trees.
1: Compared to other kinds of science like biomedicine and astronomy, forestry is cheap. Trees grow from seeds or clippings that can cost cents, and the return on investment can be huge. Forest Service researchers have helped determine the best ways to fight wildfires, recycle dead trees for profit, and stop invasive bugs from devouring forests. But in March, the Forest Service announced it plans to shut down most of its research centers, including the one in Baltimore. Forest Service Chief Tom Schultz said the agency needs to do that so it can live within its means and get closer to the land it's supposed to manage. Forest Service researchers told NPR that will lead to the work they do becoming more expensive and less local. Here's Paul Hesburgh. He's worked for the Forest Service for more than 40 years. He makes models from a lab in Washington State to learn how to grow stronger forests. He says his facility costs the Forest Service nothing in rent.
3: In my laboratory, we own the land outright and we own the buildings outright, so pretty good deal.
1: Hesburgh collaborates with researchers across the country on different projects. For example, in Hawaii,
3: Ohia and koa are the native trees, and there's introduced diseases that are killing the ohia, causing a disease called rapid ohia decline.
1: There's a 30,000-acre Forest Service research facility on the Big Island that the agency rents from the University of Hawaii. I reviewed the lease that the Forest Service signed to start renting the place back in 2002. For a 65-year lease, the agency paid a one-time fee of $1. $1.
4: And yet that one's on the list for closure. To move somewhere else is ridiculous. Then you're paying huge travel expenses.
1: That was Rachel Riemann. She was a New York-based research scientist with the agency's forest inventory analysis arm for 33 years before she retired.
4: One of the most recent things I was working on was the fragmentation and urbanization of forests, getting the information out, helping them get it into state forest action plan.
1: Riemann says almost any lease the Forest Service pays would cost less than paying researchers to constantly travel to research sites from one central location. And paying those expenses could be difficult next year. The president's 2027 budget shows $0 set aside for Forest Service research, down from more than $300 million last year. The Forest Service declined an interview with NPR. In a statement, a representative said the transition would occur in phases and the total number of relocations was unknown in April. That month, lawmakers asked Chief Schultz in a budget hearing how researchers would be able to work if their facilities close and they have no funding. Schultz said that states would take over some of the financial responsibility.
5: But that ultimately we would expect more of the funding for those state and private programs to shift from the federal government to the states themselves.
1: But local partners who worked with the Forest Service say they're the ones who need support, not the other way around. I'm at Camp Small, a wood recycling facility in Baltimore that belongs to the city. Right now, they're cutting a piece of white oak on a sawmill. It'll be used to make a park bench. Here's Sean Preston. He runs Camp Small.
6: When this program started, the U.S. Forest Service was right there to offer expertise, to help us with research, to help develop ideas.
1: Preston says Camp Small makes money for Maryland by repurposing 9,000 tons of wood that Baltimore would otherwise pay to dump in a landfill. But scientists say that without the Forest Service's support, projects like this one will struggle to continue. Kiara Eisner, NPR News.

0: You're listening to Weekend Edition from NPR News. New data from the CDC suggests ticks are spreading farther than their normal regions in the U.S., and experts are worried that could also mean an increase in tick-borne illnesses like Lyme disease. Joining us now to explain more is Nicole Baumgart. She's a professor of infectious diseases and director of Johns Hopkins University's Lyme and Tick-Borne Disease Research and Education Institute. Professor, thank you for being here.
1: Yeah, thanks for having me.
0: How are tick-related incidents tracked?
1: They are usually tracked by the health department. So every state department has a requirement for most tick-borne illnesses to be reported. So if you go to a local GP's office, if you have a tick-borne illness such as Lyme disease, your health professional is supposed to report it to the health department, and they will collate the data and then send it to the Centers for Disease Control.
0: And so the CDC reported an overall increase in incidents, but now things look more stable. Still, as we said, ticks seem to be spreading beyond where they are typically found this time of year. Any idea why?
1: So we have seen over the last three decades an increasing spread of ticks. This has to do with climate change. As the climate, in particular in the northern hemisphere, is warming, ticks can spread more north. So for example, 20 years ago, there were really no overwintering ticks in the south of Canada. Now we have endemic populations of ticks, and they can transmit Lyme disease there. We also live closer to areas where ticks like to live. And we have a loss in biodiversity, meaning certain species that ticks like to feed on, such as deer and the white-footed mouse in the northeastern United States, have expanded, and therefore the ability for ticks to eat more, and therefore they will expand as a population.
0: So, Professor, I mean, I think the thing that most worry about is Lyme disease, because, you know, it can cause fever and paralysis, among other things. What do we know about its prevalence in the U.S. and globally?
1: The prevalence of Lyme disease is also on the rise, just as the population of ticks are increasing. In the U.S., we are now seeing, estimates are about 476,000 cases per year of Lyme disease. And it's really important to point out that these numbers are really likely incorrect, because if you live in an area where there's a lot of Lyme disease going on, usually the doctor doesn't bother anymore to send this information to the CDC. So there are way less reported cases than we know are happening.
0: What are you going to be looking for in the coming months to assess how much of a problem ticks will be in the future?
1: Yeah, we are particularly worried about another tick species, as if we don't have enough with the Ixodes ticks, the black-legged tick that causes Lyme disease, and that is the amblyomma tick or the lone star tick. These are very aggressive ticks, even though they're very small. We have seen them expanding geographically, and what we're worried about with this tick is that they are likely the cause of Alpha-Gal syndrome, this red meat allergy, and so we are looking at that as a sort of indicator of the tick population expanding and this amblyomma tick population getting a foothold and taking over.
0: That's Nicole Baumgart. She's a professor of infectious diseases at Johns Hopkins University. Professor, thank you for talking with me.
1: Thank you very much.

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1: Got mosquitoes? What about a laser for your yard?
2: The Chinese model costs around $638, but they're not shipping them yet.
1: How does it work? Why isn't it available? Ross Anderson of The Atlantic on what might be the next frontier of mosquito control. Sunday on Weekend Edition from NPR News.

Spencer Johnston with these headlines. Defense Secretary Pete Hegseth is in France marking the 82nd anniversary of D-Day. The observance honors the American and Allied troops who stormed the beaches of Normandy during World War II. Hegseth used the anniversary to highlight the importance of military alliances. Former Health and Human Services Secretary Javier Becerra has advanced to California's general election for governor. The race for second place remains too close to call. The NBA Finals head to New York with the Knicks holding a 2-0 lead over the Spurs. New York edged San Antonio by a single point in Game 2. Game 3 is set for Monday night. I'm Windsor Johnston, NPR News in Washington.

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1: This is Weekend Edition from NPR News. I'm Ada Peralta. Many teenagers hoping to hold the whistle as a lifeguard or camp counselor or wait tables or just work any summer job are having a hard time getting hired. That's because, as NPR's Diana Douglas reports, it's the worst job market for teens in decades.
2: The morning rush is over at a coffee shop in Washington, D.C., and Mariela Silva can finally exhale.
3: I had a really difficult time finding jobs.

0: They would drop off my resume, apply online, but they would like just decline and say like they don't have an offer open, or they would just say like I'm too young.
1: Silva is 19, home after her first year of college, and so happy to have found a job as a barista. She is learning a lot from her older co-workers.
0: It kind of just feels like I have like an older brother, older sister. They like take care of me and make sure that like I'm not too stressed out or I'm not like doing anything wrong.
1: She says working is helping her grow up. And more than anything, teaching her the value of money.
0: Every time I spend something, I'm like, oh, this is like working for like 2 hours or something like that. Like, I don't know. Or like if I'm like out and about, I'm like hungry, I'm like, like there's food at home.
1: Her boss, Jesse Lauritsen, doesn't actually hire many teens. For starters, their schedules are hard to accommodate.
2: They'll say, oh, I can only work every other weekend, or oh, I have SATs, oh, I have a tutoring session. And so it becomes just a scheduling nightmare if they can work like one day a month, and there's no point in really hiring them, to be honest.
1: Lauritsen gets plenty of applicants with more time, more work experience, and now a lot of applicants have college degrees. Yesterday's job numbers show that this is a story that's being repeated in restaurants, retail, all sorts of entry-level jobs all over the country. The Bureau of Labor Statistics counts 219,000 fewer teens working in May compared to last May. Economist Brad Hirschbein at the W.E. Upjohn Institute for Employment Research says all signs point to 2026 being a terrible summer for teens trying to find that first job.
3: They now have more competition. There may be fewer jobs available. They kind of get stuck with the short straw.
1: He says a lot of things are drying up jobs. AI, inflation, tariffs, even those oil tankers stuck in the Strait of Hormuz. And when college graduates can't get good jobs, they crowd out teens.
3: So many people are increasingly desperate to find a job, any job, especially if they have college loans. And that makes it that much harder for someone younger to be able to compete.
1: Fewer jobs and more applicants means a lot of people won't get their first workforce experience while they're still young.
3: And this is a growing share of 18 to 19-year-olds, neither employed nor in school. They're not really engaged in childcare either. They do seem to be engaging in a lot of leisure. The quintessential stereotype is, you know, someone's playing video games all day.
1: That pattern doesn't just worry their parents. Many cities and school districts are trying to line up job opportunities for young people. At a community pool in Ann Arbor, Michigan, Gail Hearn hires over 100 lifeguards and swim instructors every summer, a roster full of teenagers from around the city.
4: I think we need to start viewing teens as a really important part of the infrastructure of the workplace.
1: Hearn says people who visit the pool feel the joy that her young workers bring to their job, even if she admits that teenagers can be hard to manage.
4: I really see employment as a service to the community and a service to the teens, right? So it's my job to help them not just get a paycheck, but really build them so that when they move on from me, they can be super successful and really great contributors to whatever other work environment they join.
1: Hearn has to make them put away their phones. She has to work around their vacation schedules, and she has to help them through difficult conversations. Happily, she says, her teen employees are totally worth it. Diana Douglas, NPR News.
5: And now it's time for sports. NBA Finals, will the Big Apple survive the excitement? And the FIFA World Cup kicks off next week. Sports reporter Michelle Steele joins us now. Hey, good morning, Michelle.
6: Very nice to talk to you, Ader.
5: Hey, so last night, the New York Knicks took a 2-0 lead in the NBA Finals. It was a thrilling win that came down to a last-second shot from Wemby, the Spurs superstar, which he missed. Has this series lived up to the intense hype?
6: It surpassed it. Game two last night, 105-104, decided by a single point. Victor Wembanyama finishing with 29 points. The Spurs leading after the first quarter. This was anything but a blowout. And Ader, I hope you're sitting down for this. The last time the Knicks lost a game, April 23rd.
5: Whoa.
6: It is June 6th. They are looking every bit the championship team right now.
5: But if they win this thing, this championship. It'll be the first time they've won in 53 years. I mean, what would it mean for New York?
6: It would mean everything. I've been covering sports for a long time. I know that 53 years of waiting does something to a fan base. The last time the Knicks won, Walt Frazier was gliding around in a fur coat. Average rent was $100 a month. I actually looked that up. The news, it was on black and white TVs. This would be an absolutely epic celebration in New York if they can pull this off. I'll be honest, I mean this respectfully, Knicks fans, you couldn't pay me to be there. It's going to be absolute chaos.
5: So let's move on to soccer. Tonight, the U.S. men's national team will have its final test ahead of the World Cup. They're facing heavyweight Germany in Chicago, your hometown, Michelle. This should tell us how far Team USA can go, right?
6: Yeah, we'll see. Here's what's interesting about tonight, Ader. In their last warm-up game against Senegal, the U.S. basically swapped out the whole team at halftime. Tonight, the starters are expected to play a full 60 minutes, maybe a little more. This is really our first chance to see what this team looks like heading into the World Cup. Germany, though, top 10 team, we're going to find out pretty quickly, I think. You know, big picture, the U.S. is expected to get through the group stage, but a deep run beyond that is a much bigger ask.
5: Yeah, so the only thing anyone here in Mexico can talk about is the World Cup. But if we're keeping it real, like the U.S., no one really thinks the home team has a shot. So tell us about the favorites, and who are you most excited to watch?
6: Yeah, the favorites here are some names for any people who are soccer fans, who are World Cup watchers. They're names that you've heard before, right? Spain, France, Argentina, England has a strong team, Portugal, I've already mentioned Germany. My pick, though, to watch here is Spain, and particularly their very young superstar, Lamine Yamal, 18 years old, plays for Barcelona. He's the kind of player, Ader, who actually makes you put down your phone while you're watching the game, and that says a lot. He sat down for a feature with 60 Minutes, a fantastic feature last year with 60 Minutes, and he told the reporter that he doesn't feel any pressure playing in front of global audiences because of how he grew up. He's the son of immigrant parents from Morocco and Equatorial Guinea. He was born in Spain, and he knows what his young parents face to keep their family going. He's got a lot of perspective heading into the biggest tournament of his life. And there's also a generational thing happening there. And the World Cup stage, Ader, is exactly where you find out if it's real. So Spain, Lamine Yamal, easy for me to say, that's who I'm going to have my eye on.
5: But here we've got the World Cup in Canada, the United States, and Mexico. Just to recap, none of those teams have any chance, huh?
6: Hey, we're optimists here at NPR, so we'll see what happens once it's on the pitch. But yes, those teams are all expected to get out of the group, but beyond that, we'll have to see.
5: Michelle Steele, thank you so much.
6: You bet.
3: If you're a soccer fan, you may associate past FIFA World Cups with a particular artist. The Colombian superstar Shakira is once again in charge of the official

0: It's called Die Die, and it's a collaboration with Nigerian singer-songwriter Burna Boy. There's also an official album for the tournament, which will be played in the U.S., Canada, and Mexico. And NPR's Isabella Gomez Sarmiento joins me now for more on the soundtrack. Good morning.
1: Hi, Ader. Thanks for having me.
0: So let's talk about the music for this tournament. Let's begin with Shakira.
1: So Shakira released this song with Burna Boy, who's a huge superstar in Nigeria, Die Die. It's very energetic. It's got this great sort of mix of rhythms that Shakira is known for, and it seems like it's doing pretty well. It seems like people are really responding to it.
0: Another one from this album is by Jelly Roll and Karin Leon.

0: That one is more of like a rock song. It seems like it's falling a little bit flat. It doesn't quite have the sort of energetic crowd feel. And you know, something that I was really missing, it makes sense that they try to pair Jelly Roll, an American artist, with Karin León, who's a huge Mexican superstar. He's about to do a residency at the Sphere. But we don't really get any of the sort of Karin León elements. I wish the song had more of the traditional Mexican sounds that he plays with. It feels like a kind of one-note rock song to me. What do you think?
1: I mean, it sounds like a monster truck commercial to me.
0: Exactly. I don't know if it really matches the vibe of a soccer song.
1: Yeah, so, I mean, when did this tradition of FIFA choosing or commissioning songs begin?
0: There's always been a big culture of music around soccer and around the World Cup in particular, but it was in 1990 when FIFA decided to officially commission artists to create songs for the tournament. We know the World Cup happens every 4 years. In 1990, it was in Italy, and that first official song was called Un'estate Italiana, or To Be Number One in English. There were two versions of it, and we've seen that become sort of a standard that FIFA will do songs in a couple of different languages to appeal to a mass global audience.
1: Isabella, what are some of the most popular examples of these songs?
0: One of the biggest ones that come to mind is Ricky Martin's Cup of Life, or La Copa de la Vida, for the France World Cup in 1998. That song actually went on to win a Grammy, and it was sort of at the height of the Latin boom explosion that Ricky Martin helped lead in global music. Other ones throughout the years, you know, Olé Olá, We Are One by Pitbull and J-Lo for the Brazilian World Cup in 2014. Put your flags up in the sky, You know, a lot of these songs that sort of get the spirit and the energy of everyone together, chanting a big chorus together in a stadium, the emotional narrative of why soccer is such a huge sport in different parts of the world. But there is one clear winner, I would say.
1: I mean, and we know what that is, right? Because it also wins for the best sports tournament song ever.
0: Absolutely. It's obviously Waka Waka by Shakira.
1: I mean, I have seen like my kids dance to that. Like when I was in South Africa years later and it was still playing.
0: Yeah, I think it's an incredible song. That was for the 2010 World Cup in South Africa. And it really took on a life of its own. I think part of the success of that song is that it's something Shakira is naturally already good at and does a lot in her music, which is mixing sounds from different parts of the world. You know, like I think this was the very beginning of her career. She was very good at sort of taking elements of Mexican ranchera and taking Brazilian samba. And because she's from the coast of Colombia, there's already a lot of African influences in the music there. So when it came to making Waka Waka, there are, you know, very energetic and lively sounds that feel very natural with Shakira's sound as it is. So it completely exploded.
1: So obviously we just gave like tons of praise to Waka Waka. Does this year's song measure up?
0: No, I think Waka Waka is number one, and I don't think anything's ever going to compare.
1: So the tournament kicks off Thursday here in Mexico City. What can we expect on the music side for the opening ceremony?
0: There's going to be a few Mexican artists there, the rock band Maná, mariachi royalty Alejandro Fernández, the pop star Belinda, the cumbia group Los Angeles Azules, and there'll be a couple of artists from other parts of the world, so the Colombian reggaeton star J Balvin, the South African singer Tyla, and the Venezuelan singer Danny Ocean are among some of the people who will be performing.
1: I have to say I find this lineup a little suspect, because Mexico's having a musical moment right now, right? It's been having it for a couple of years. Corridos tumbados have taken the world by storm, and I don't really see any representation of that.
0: Yeah, you're absolutely right. I mean, Música Mexicana has had a huge explosion over the last 3 or 4 years, and we've seen all of these younger artists who have emerged, you know, Peso Pluma, Grupo Frontera, Fuerza Regida, Yaritza y Su Esencia. ¿Por qué no?

0: these are a lot of Mexican-American artists who are putting their own contemporary spin on more traditional regional Mexican sounds, and they're really sort of bridging this gap across the border, across identity in their sound. It would have been a huge opportunity to, you know, as we're heading into the World Cup, there's been some tensions about the way that this World Cup is being hosted across North American countries. I think having those artists there could have really helped drive home this theme of unity and solidarity that World Cup anthems are so often built around.
1: All right, I'm going to put you on the spot. Who's going to win?
0: Oh, my God. I mean, I have to say Colombia. Like, for personal reasons, I have to root for Colombia. But I don't know. What's your prediction?
1: I'm not going there.
0: You're smarter than I am. That was a trick question.
1: Absolutely. That's NPR's Isabela Gómez Sarmiento.

0: This is Weekend Edition from NPR News. I'm Ada Peralta.
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0: From NPR News in Mexico City, this is Weekend Edition. I'm Eder Peralta. This hour, what to make of the pushback President Trump is getting from Republican lawmakers. Also, gas prices may be high, but it doesn't mean more profits for small stations. And professors in California say dropping the SATs has caused big problems.
1: Students would stop the professor in the middle of a lecture to ask why one half plus one third equals five sixes.
0: Plus, tricks, treachery, and the magic of football with Mexican movie star Diego Luna.
2: World Cups come and football exists to remind us what we're capable of.
0: But first, we have our newscast. It's Saturday, June 6, 2026.
3: Live from NPR News in Washington, I'm Windsor Johnston. Defense Secretary Pete Hegseth is in France marking the 82nd anniversary of D-Day. The observance honors the American and Allied troops who stormed the beaches of Normandy during World War II. Hegseth used the anniversary to highlight the importance of military alliances.
4: Today, as we face an increasingly complex threat environment, we apply the lessons from 82 years ago, learned on these beaches. Strong allies, each fully committed to doing their part, win wars. The men buried here fought in a warfighting alliance where every partner brought its full measure of industry, courage, and sacrifice.
3: Hegseth called for greater commitments from American allies, saying the sacrifices made on D-Day offer lessons for today's threats. The U.S. Treasury Department is warning banks to look out for red flags that could be connected to customers without legal status. It's part of the Trump administration's illegal immigration crackdown, but as NPR's Stephen Bissaha reports, the order and advisory are not as strict as what bank executives were worried about.
5: Multiple news outlets reported this year the Trump administration was drafting an executive order that would require banks collect citizenship data from new customers. Treasury Secretary Scott Bessent told CNBC in May that he did support stricter rules. But the executive order doesn't add any new rules for banks. Instead, the advisory warns them to look out for customers with certain red flags. And that includes individuals with a social security number that doesn't match records or a company that has a history of ICE violations. A bank customer in the U.S. does not need to be an American citizen to open an account. Stephen Bissaha, NPR News.
3: Prediction market companies are spending millions of dollars on influencers to promote the sites on social media. But as NPR's Bobby Allen reports, some of the creators are spreading misinformation about elections.
6: Polymarket and Kalshi are paying influencers up to $500 per post to spread the word about prediction markets, where people can bet on everything from the color of President Trump's tie to war to election outcomes. In recent weeks, some of those paid influencers have been spreading fabrications about the Los Angeles mayor's race, claiming without evidence that the process has been beset with fraud. After NPR pointed this out to Kalshi, the company asked influencers to take down posts. Polymarket never responded to requests for comment. Misinformation experts say it's a preview of what's to come ahead of the midterms. Fears also persist about the markets themselves, which can be manipulated by bad actors or bettors aligned with one candidate. Bobby Allen, NPR News.
3: This is NPR. Congress is moving closer to approving a $70 billion funding package for the Department of Homeland Security. The measure would provide billions for the Trump administration's immigration enforcement agenda through the end of the president's term. Critics have labeled the package an ATM for ICE. Israel's Supreme Court has ordered the Israeli government to lift a ban on visits by the International Red Cross to Palestinian prisoners. NPR's Anas Baba reports from Gaza City.
7: The Supreme Court ruled this week that barring prison visits by the International Committee of the Red Cross contravened Israeli and international law. UN human rights experts have repeatedly concluded that Israel systematically subjects Palestinian prisoners to torture and other abuse. Israel denies allegation of systematic abuse, but the ban on Red Cross visits has prevented independent assessments. The prisoners include a prominent Gaza hospital director detained without charge since 2024. A lawyer for Dr. Hussam Abu Safiya tells NPR that he has now been placed in solitary confinement. Nasser Auda said his client was moved there after he petitioned Israel's High Court to review the detention. Israel did not comment on the case. Anas Baba, NPR News, Gaza City.
3: Pope Leo has begun a week-long visit to Spain, his first official trip to a European Union country outside Italy since becoming pontiff. The visit will take him to Madrid, Barcelona, and the Canary Islands with a focus on migration and the Catholic Church's role in modern society. Leo is also expected to address Spain's parliament. This is NPR News in Washington.
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0: This is Weekend Edition from NPR News. Scott Simon is away. I'm Ader Peralta in Mexico City. It came from the courts, from Capitol Hill, and even from within the GOP this week, pushback to President Trump's agenda. Joining me now is NPR senior contributor Ron Elving. Good morning, Ron.
1: Good to be with you, Ader.
0: So let's start with Congress and the House, where there were a couple of notable votes involving foreign policy.
1: Yes, and in the House, where Trump's grip has been tightest. But this week, four members of the Republican majority crossed the aisle to vote with the Democrats and invoke the War Powers Act on Iran. This is legislation that's been on the books since the wind down from the Vietnam War, and it requires congressional approval after an overseas deployment has lasted 60 days. We're way past that with the war on Iran, but past efforts to invoke the act have fallen short. This time, with the margin of majority down to the fingers of one hand, the defection of four Republicans was enough. Now we'll see if the Senate follows through. The House also this week voted to fund another $9.8 billion in military aid to Ukraine in its fight against the Russian invasion. Trump wants a free hand to broker some sort of deal between those countries, so he was not in favor of this package of U.S. aid, and it was a shock when 18 Republicans in the House joined in approving it. And over on the Senate side, Republican votes were very important in helping the Democrats stop a billion-dollar commitment to Trump's grand ballroom project.
0: There was also a lot of tension in the Senate among Republicans over the president's anti-weaponization fund and over Trump's pick to replace Tulsi Gabbard as director of national intelligence. Tell us more about that.
1: Yes, senators have signaled major objections to that $1.8 billion fund. Trump wanted this to compensate people who say they were prosecuted unjustly in the past for political activities, including the January 6 riot at the Capitol that disrupted that year's official tally of the presidential election results. Now, some Republican senators, especially those on the ballot in November, balked at the idea of the fund, and that threatened to stall passage of the Immigration Enforcement Appropriation. Acting Attorney General Todd Blanche that said the fund idea would be dropped. Dead letter. And early yesterday morning, the Senate then finally approved the money for the Immigration and Customs Enforcement and the Border Patrol. Democrats tried to get an explicit piece of legislation saying no one would get fund money, but they could not peel off enough Republicans for that, so the fund still exists, as an idea at least, and Trump still says he likes it. But it seems far less likely to happen. Also meeting headwinds, as you say, on the Hill is the idea of Bill Pulte as the next director of national intelligence. Several Republicans had expressed some dismay at that particular idea. Pulte is a longtime Trump friend. He now heads federal housing finance programs, but he has no background in intelligence work or spycraft. Now, Trump has stressed that Pulte would only have the job temporarily, pending an actual permanent nominee. That way, he would not need Senate confirmation, but he might be able to make changes that Trump would like to see.
0: Now to the courts. Yesterday, a federal judge struck down a Trump administration immigration policy that affected 39 countries. What's the scope of this ruling?
1: The judge did a thorough job of seeking out all the policies of the administration affecting refugees who seek asylum from those 39 countries, and also a thorough job of striking down those policies as discriminatory against Muslims on the basis of their faith. Also this week, a panel of federal appeals court judges met to consider a challenge to Trump's plans for that billion-dollar ballroom we mentioned. Initially appeared that at least two of the three judges were inclined to back the challenge and at least modify that project.
0: There was also a ruling over President Trump's takeover of the Kennedy Center. His name is supposed to come off the building by June 12th, but there's more to this ruling, isn't there?
1: Yes, this is symbolic, perhaps, but the implications of it are important to those who hope to nullify much of Trump's time in office by mobilizing the other branches of the government against his agenda now, and particularly his agenda of remaking and rebranding the Washington landscape, not just in terms of policy, but in the monuments on the Mall as well.
0: That's NPR senior contributor Ron Elving. Ron, thank you.
1: Thank you, Ader.
0: American elections have become increasingly tense since 2020, when President Trump tried to overturn his loss. Ahead of this year's midterms, election administrators are building closer partnerships with local law enforcement, as NPR's Ashley Lopez reports.
2: When Chris Davis first started working in law enforcement over 30 years ago, he says that elections were events that would come and go relatively unnoticed.
3: Election day was something as a police officer you may not even realize was happening. It wouldn't even come up in roll calls.
2: Davis is now the chief of police in Green Bay, Wisconsin, and elections are definitely on his radar now.
3: A lot of that is just because we're right in the middle of the Wisconsin battleground. You know, I remember really being struck when I came here at just how almost nervous a lot of city staff were about elections.
2: After talking to city officials, he says it became clear that the police department needed to

0: agency or department. Tina Barton with the Committee for Safe and Secure Elections says police departments are particularly helpful to address serious emerging threats. For example, in 2024, election officials received a record number of bomb threats.
1: For the average American, they probably think 24 was a pretty quiet election cycle, but that was because all of these tabletops and all of the training and all the hard work that election officials and law enforcement and other stakeholders put in.
0: Colonel James Grady is the director of Michigan State Police. He says this is something they've been doing in his battleground state for years.
2: You hold tabletop exercises, you have meetings, you develop groups so that everybody can have a seat at the table to have these discussions and be able to plan accordingly and also practice.
0: But there is a bit of a balancing act when it comes to how present and involved the police are around elections. This concern is particularly heightened due to fears about the Trump administration deploying federal law enforcement to polling sites. There are also worries that some local law enforcement could overstep, like in the case of the Riverside County Sheriff in California, who controversially seized hundreds of thousands of ballots. Tina Barton with the Committee for Safe and Secure Elections says, in general, law enforcement shouldn't be too visible when people are voting.
1: Have a presence without being present unless your state requires it. And by that we mean maybe it's so we'll have all these resources available to you ready to respond without causing disruption.
0: Barton says for some voters, the presence of law enforcement could intimidate them and keep them from going into a polling site. Katie Reisner with State's United Democracy Center says officials should consider police presence where people are not voting, like tabulation and vote count centers, centralized ballot locations.
3: That's frequently not a place where voters are voting. But also in recent election cycles, we've seen these vote count centers become the targets of heightened protest activity, heightened threats.
0: Green Bay Chief of Police Chris Davis says he expects that securing elections, much like his job in general, will be changing all the time. He says his job is different now than it was 5 years ago, and he suspects it will be totally different years from today. Ashley Lopez, NPR News.
4: Only three Major League Baseball players have ever come out as gay. Glenn Burke, Billy Bean, and TJ House. All of them came out after their careers were over. Both Burke and Bean played parts of their careers with the LA Dodgers. Yesterday at Dodger Stadium, as part of the team's Pride Night, the Dodgers unveiled a permanent Pride Wall honoring both men. Steve Futterman reports.
5: In 1977, millions watched Glenn Burke play for the Dodgers against the New York Yankees in the World Series, as heard on ABC.
6: Glenn Burke playing center field tonight, his first World Series appearance.
5: Nearly 49 years later, Burke is the only known gay player ever to take part in baseball's Fall Classic. Yesterday,
7: welcome to Pride Night at Dodger Stadium.
5: The Dodgers unveiled a special permanent exhibit honoring both Burke and Billy Bean. Neither man was there. Burke died in 1995 as the result of AIDS-related complications. Bean died in 2024 from a type of blood cancer. Relatives and friends showed up to honor the two trailblazers. Billy Bean's husband, Greg Baker, says while there may be more acceptance, it's still very hard for a player to come out.
8: I still think it's difficult. I still think that there are a hell of a lot of challenges. I think that the environment maybe has gotten a little friendlier.
5: One of those representing Glenn Burke was his sister, Joyce Burke Henderson. She believes if her brother played today, he would acknowledge being gay.
9: Oh, yes. Oh, yes. Oh, yes. He wouldn't have cared at this point. He would have came on out and said what he had to say. I believe the world is more accepting nowadays than it was back then. Because it was absolutely no-no back then. So, you know, he wouldn't have had a problem coming out today at all.
5: Former L.A. All-Star Rick Monday played with Burke. Although some Dodgers knew that Burke was gay, Monday says he did not. He hopes the exhibit brings understanding.
10: We're on this blue marble, if you will. And we better understand how we get along much, much better than we are currently.
5: Several minor league players have come out while still playing. But no active major league player has ever acknowledged being gay. For NPR News, I'm Steve Futterman in Los Angeles.

I'm Windsor Johnston with these headlines. Congress is moving closer to approving a $70 billion funding package for the Department of Homeland Security. The measure would provide billions for the Trump administration's immigration enforcement agenda. Critics have labeled the package an ATM for ICE. Democrat Javier Becerra has advanced to the general election for California governor. Becerra has more than 35 years in public office, including as state attorney general and U.S. health secretary. The New York Knicks beat the San Antonio Spurs 105-104 in Game 2 of the NBA Finals last night. Game 3 gets underway on Monday night. I'm Windsor Johnston, NPR News in Washington.

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1: 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I'm Ader Peralta. 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The national average is up more than $1.25 per gallon since the start of the Iran war. So you might think that the people who own gas stations are doing pretty well. But many, especially independent gas station owners, are struggling just like their customers. Joining us now from a gas station in Stockton, California, is Jiftesh Gill. He owns several gas stations in the Central Valley and East Bay. Jiftesh, thank you so much for being with us.
2: Thanks for having me today.
1: I wonder if you could start by telling me, if you look at the sign outside your station there in Stockton, how much is a gallon of regular?
2: It's $5.69.
1: Oof.
2: For cash.
1: And there's a different price for credit card?
2: Yeah, it's 10 cents more.
1: So if the price on your sign outside is a lot higher than it was a few months ago, how come you're not making more money?
2: So it's price is basically reflected of what we pay the bigger oil companies, right? So, you know, when the cost of fuel go up, barrel goes up, and you try to do the best you can without having some sudden movements in your prices. You know, your customers are very sensitive to, you know, how fast you go up. So you have competition on the street, so you got to kind of be sensitive to that, how other folks are reacting. It's like uncharted territory. I mean, honestly, 26 years I've been doing this, I have never, ever experienced such a thing.
1: And so what, do you have to play with the margins, or does the margin just stay the same?
2: Margins do not stay the same. You know, we are obviously working on pretty, you know, thin razor margins. So cost goes up without any control that you might have. You know, we get pricing every day. End of the day, you will get an email saying this is going to be your cost starting 6 p.m. this evening. So any fuel that arrives after that point is going to be at that price. It could also depend on how much fuel you have in your tanks, right? So folks with a bigger tank, who we call it in-ground cost. So the fuel inside those tanks underground, if somebody has bigger tanks, a 20,000-gallon tanks, they might be sitting on 15,000 gallons, which might last them 4 days, but their cost bases are much less than somebody who just got delivery last night or this morning, right? So there's so many things, variables, that you got to be always worried about.
1: How do the big guys affect you? I assume that, you know, the Costcos and Walmarts of the world have the power to absorb some of these fluctuations in prices.
2: No, that's correct. The Costcos or the bigger grocery chains, you know, they're big multinational or multi-billion dollar companies. I mean, they are much better positioned to withstand these volatilities. I don't know exactly how they purchase their fuel, but I think futures are probably involved. They're dealing directly with certain suppliers, I'm sure, and getting a much better deal. They probably have more access and inside as well as relationships than a small guy, where you're pretty much dependent on the pricing you're going to get, and it is what it is. You know, independent stations are definitely at a disadvantage.
1: What are you hearing from other gas station owners?
2: You know, same challenges, right? Same challenges, you know, higher fuel price. The biggest impact is on customers' ability to spend some money inside the store, right? So margins shrink, and now you're sort of dependent more on inside sales, store inside sales. But the customer who might have filled their tank with, say, 60, 65 bucks, now they're paying, depending on the size of the tank, $150. They just have less money to spend inside.
1: And what happens if prices keep going up? Is it existential, do you think, at some point?
2: I mean, folks who are already on a sort of an edge or barely surviving, this will be their kind of the last nail on the coffin sort of situation. You know, excuse me for saying that, but it's just like, this will get it done. And honestly, long term, I mean, who can survive in a business like this, right? Where you cannot forecast, you cannot predict 3 months, 4, 6 months out, and how long you keep juggling all these things in the air and hoping and praying that things settle down. I mean, it's stressing, honestly.
3: Yeah. I think a lot of listeners value their independent local businesses. But why does it matter if gas stations are independent?
2: I mean, we, you know, take a lot of pride in being part of the community. I mean, we are basically their corner store, right? I mean, that's the store where folks might go for a quick bite to eat or, you know, some drink or you know, whatever, frozen drink or whatnot. I mean, over time, your customers, I mean, probably between 60 and 80%, they're the same folks, your neighborhood people. And independent stations against bigger companies, we keep things, the whole space competitive.
3: That was independent gas station owner Jiftesh Gill. Jiftesh, thank you for talking with us.
2: Thank you. Thanks for having me.

0: A lonely man, Brandon, finds a profile on social media. Maybe it's Facebook or Instagram. It's a pretty woman. She's polished, filtered. Natasha says she's looking for new friends. That's the bait. The man reaches out. They begin to exchange messages. That's the hook. Their texts go like this.
1: Why were you afraid?
2: I just want you to be good all the time.
1: That's not possible.
2: Yeah, it's probably not really possible for anybody, but you still kind of hope for it, especially for somebody you like.
1: Babe, look, can't always be happy.
2: I don't know if I'll ever be truly happy again. I think the only chance I have is if I had a special woman with me.
0: With enough persistence and promises from Natasha, Brandon will send her $25, $50, $100, even more, until he eventually catches on. That exchange comes from Carlos Barragan's new book, The Yahoo Boys, Love, Deception, and the Real Lives of Nigeria's Romance Scammers. And he joins us now to talk about it. Welcome to the program.
3: Thank you so much for having me here.
0: Is that a typical exchange between one of these romance scammers and their victim?
3: I've seen that 1,000 times, sometimes even more sophisticated.
0: Tell us, I mean, how did you come to report on this world of scammers?
3: So, long story short, my own mom, who was a single mother, she was texting on Tinder, and she met an American soldier who was posted in Syria. After, a month of texting with this man, my mom was fairly in love with him, and she was convinced he was moving to Madrid to live with her. At some point, I became so suspicious that I traced this guy's email address, and I found out he was texting my mom from Lagos. For my mom, it was very, fairly devastating. A few years later, during the pandemic, the lockdowns in Spain were so hard, and my mom was so lonely that I kept thinking about my mom's scammer, but I couldn't find him. So I decided to move to Lagos and try to meet these scammers.
0: These guys are known as Yahoo Boys. Where does that name come from?
3: Back in the 90s, they were already doing what Americans and Europeans might know as the Nigerian Prince Scam, telling a Westerner that you might have some money as a Nigerian prince, and you needed a white person to help you get that money. But in the 2000s, I would say they moved from targeting greed to targeting loneliness. And in Nigeria, the first email accounts that were widely available were the Yahoo accounts.
0: So tell us about them. I mean, who are they typically? And, you know, what is the average day? I mean, really, they work through the night. What is it like for a Yahoo boy?
3: So as I tell in my book, where I tell the story of 4 Yahoo boys in a small community in Lagos, most of these people are in their late teens, early 20s. They are unemployed men who have no opportunities, and they are trying to get by because they are scamming Americans who live in a different time zone. They can't do much in the early hours of the day. To keep awake, they do drugs to stay concentrated and keep talking to the victims.
0: So let's talk about one of the young men you profiled, Chibuke. How did he become a Yahoo boy?
3: The case with Chibuke, he was raised in a world that didn't care that much about him. And once he saw that other teenagers were making money, he didn't have a way to get by, he just followed them. So what he did was something that was on the rise around 2018 called celebrity scams. And he impersonated a WWE superstar, Cody Rhodes, because he used to watch WWE fights with his stepfather. And he met an Irish woman, and he managed to scam tens of thousands of euros from that woman.
0: How did she not catch on that he was not the real wrestler, Cody Rhodes? I mean, why would he ask her for money?
3: This is a very important question, and a question that I've asked myself throughout the whole investigation. And it started even with my own mom. Why did she think that she was talking to an American soldier in Syria? And I know that all these comes sound preposterous to most people. But I think when talking about these victims, one has to make the effort to put themselves in their shoes. And we are talking about people who have gone through hell. In the case of Theresa, for example, I know from reading the conversations with Chivke, her husband had died, and she was quite isolated. She was a single mother. And one thing I've seen with other cases is that they are so isolated that they kind of like lose sense of reality. Another thing that is important to note is that sometimes these people don't have friends who can tell them, what are you doing? Don't you see that this is not true? Or sometimes, like the case of my mom, they do have friends and family, but it's just too late. The scammer has already trapped the victim.
0: I mean, do some of these Yahoo boys, I mean, do they get emotionally involved? Do they fall in love with their victims?
3: They tell me that they do. In some way, I do think that there is some sort of psychological attachment to their victims. Because once you see that there are so many young scammers doing this, we are not talking about psychopaths. Certainly, they are doing some things that are morally reprobable. But the way to do these crimes is either by doing a lot of drugs so you kind of like shut down your conscience, or by finding a way to justify what you're doing. Some people tell themselves that actually they are doing a favor to the victim. They are kind of like therapists, so they should be paid for that time.
0: You say in the book that you don't know how big this problem is, but it's big, right? There's a lot of young men involved in this. Are there societal concerns? I mean, what does it mean for Nigeria's future?
3: There is definitely a lot of concern about this. As in any struggling society that has

0: An interesting World Cup because many things changed in 86. The tournament became much more about the financials and politics than the actual game. There's parallels with the one we're living today. There was more teams invited. There was a big television chain involved in the organizing. Martin de la Torre somehow is the metaphor to talk about that federation that decided to go out there and become a key player, you know. And we had to fight, as you said, other countries that wanted to host, including the United States, were a big contender back then.
1: And the maneuvering is epic, right? I mean, like, you know, the U.S. delegation includes former Secretary of State Henry Kissinger, and De La Torre has to take on him. Here's a clip from when De La Torre is trying to win over an Egyptian delegate.
2: They have to look beyond football, gentlemen. The Libyan armed forces in Sudan. President Mubarak wants help to finish them. The United States can help. What do you offer?
1: So what does Martin have to offer?
0: It's not a secret how much corruption surrounds FIFA, you know. There was no social media. There was, like, doing things under the table was easier, you know, than today. But I think the key element to beat the United States on that moment is that no one believed in football in the States, you know. It felt like in the rest of the world, this event was the most important thing. And probably the States had other many events that they consider more important. And FIFA wanted to be in control, and I don't think they thought like they could control the United States on doing the event they needed to build this brand they were building called FIFA, you know.
1: But Mexico makes the romantic case, right? But they play the game.
0: There is very dodgy moves from the Federation in Mexico. To me, this whole film represents the fall of a system in Mexico. 85 is a year that is really difficult for the country. We have the earthquake that destroys a big part of Mexico City. A lot of loss comes for a big chunk of the population in Mexico. And the whole center of the country collapses, you know, and the government is absent, you know. In the middle of a tragedy, you know, is when you see what government you have. And the government doesn't come out. But you know who comes out? The people. Society organizes, you know, and suddenly is people helping other people. Everyone in Mexico had a connection with someone that lost everything. And the World Cup serves these people that had been struggling and fighting for a year to come back as a way to also celebrate what society was capable of.
1: So let's get to the real story here, which is that Mexico is such a big country with a huge soccer culture, but it just doesn't perform as well at the World Cup. Here's a conversation between Martin and Emilio Azcárraga, the owner of Televisa, the country's largest broadcaster and de facto leader of the Mexican soccer.
3: Usted me pone la Femex Food y yo me encargo de traer ese mundial a México. Y con suerte, los muchachos se inspiran porque están en casa y hasta la copa nos dan.
4: México nunca va a ganar un mundial ni jugando 11 contra 3.
1: So Azcárraga says Mexico will never win the World Cup even if they play 11 against 3. And that's a pretty common sentiment among Mexicans, which feels counterintuitive. I mean, what gives?
0: I don't know. It's just facts, right? Mexico has given us moments of big hope, but it always happens at the beginning of the tournament, you know. Mm-hmm. But there is something magic, you know, about football. Once it starts, it's a game that gives apparently the same opportunity to the weakest, you know, than to the big contenders. It's just that at the end, there's always a reminder. You know, the moment comes when you go like, oh yeah, we are this team, not the other, you know.
1: Reality.
0: Yeah, reality check always comes.
1: You know, I've lived in Mexico for 4 years now, and one of the things I notice is that there's a very easy mix of romanticism and cynicism. I saw that in your character in this film, and I've heard it throughout this interview. Do you find that?
0: Definitely, definitely. I mean, I don't know if you've played football, but I am terrible. But there's a moment when you're on the pitch and the ball is about to come to you where you picture

0: and where you go like, I am gonna stop the ball, and then with the right I'm gonna kick it and put it, you know, in the corner of that goal, and I'm gonna score. It's happening, you know, and the ball comes, and then reality just hits you, and obviously you don't put it there, but for a moment you believe you can, and it doesn't matter how many times you miss, you always have that feeling that this might be the different one. Many say that, oh, the World Cup comes as a distraction, and we stop worrying or caring about what really matters. But I say sometimes that we can see it the other way around. World Cups come and football exists to remind us what we're capable of, you know? Mm-hmm. And that's where the romanticism and magic comes, you know?
1: So Mexico gets to play at home again. And we're still in the romantic part of this tournament.
0: Yes, we are going to win the World Cup.
1: Yeah.
0: if that's where you're going, yes.
1: That's exactly where I'm going. That's your prediction.
0: I am positive it's happening. Yes, of course.
1: All right. That's Diego Luna with a huge prediction. He stars in the new film Mexico 86, now streaming on Netflix. Diego, thank you for being with us.
0: Thank you very much.
1: This is Weekend Edition from NPR News. I'm Ader Peralta.
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3: 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Hey, we discuss local, national, Native news and events. And as you know, Native issues are human issues, and human issues are Native issues. Hey, today we have our friend Ruth Anna Buffalo coming on. She is, as you know, CEO of Minnesota Indian Women's Resource Center here in the Twin Cities. And then before that, we have Robert Lilligren, our CEO of Native American Community Development here in Minnesota in the Twin Cities. And I just wanted to bring on our new family member here, not new to me, but new maybe to our people out here on Native Roots Radio. But we have Misko, and Misko is now the producer of Native Roots Radio, and really happy to bring her in. And I've known you for a long time, so grateful that you have the capacity to help out Native Roots Radio with all the things that that come with a national radio show. So I really appreciate you, Misko. Thanks a lot for, one, coming on. I know you didn't expect to come on today, but and also joining the AM 950 Civic Media and Native Roots Radio family.
11: For sure. I'm super excited to be a part of the Native Roots Radio family. You've been my teacher for over 10 years, so I think when the radio show started is also when I began learning from you, as well as working with you as I got older. And just, I don't know, I feel like you helped me become the young lady that I am. And I'm just grateful that I had a lot of experience in the community and then also working with you all this time.
3: You know what I'm grateful for, too, not only those things and knowing you and seeing how great of a young person you've become, but you always have been. But also, when we talk about our sacred animals, you have one about to jump on your head. So that's awesome to have our sacred animals living at your house, too.
11: Yep, I love my kitty. Her name is Mila, short for Kamimila, which means butterfly in Dakota. And I love her. She's a big ball of energy. I always say our animals are our spirit protectors. So whenever I'm going through like scary times, she's always there to comfort me. And I know that, you know, she picks up on energy. And so she definitely like protects me.
3: Let's talk a little bit about what you've been doing past. And I know we were lucky, and we'll talk more about that as time progresses. But you were the manager at Native Roots Radio, or Native Roots Market, trading post at Dayton's Market. And now we're coming up on another year of that. We're at the State Fair. But you've had a lot of great experience, college, nail school, and you've been doing a lot of things, and also your last work with Minneapolis Indian Center, which really accentuates what you're going to be doing here on Native Roots Radio, but just the skills that you have. So you're very well rounded. I don't know if you want to talk about any of your past endeavors.
11: Yeah, I think ever since especially being like growing up on the east side and going to like Ames and Harding, I've always had like an amazing Native American educational like route growing up, and especially with, you know, our Native advisory class, as well as like all the language and arts classes that I was able to take at Harding, along with the Native youth groups that I put myself in, just so that I can further strengthen my identity as like a Native person. And like being a part of like all of that kind of shaped me and like guided me towards working in the community and like working for youth. And my past job that I just had was working directly with youth. And I don't know, I was always told that the youth are the next culture bearers, the next generation to learn and teach the language. And so I just felt that responsibility bestowed upon me from my mentors, you and a lot of other people in the community, like put that into me and how important our identities are. And yeah, my first job was working at Ende Young. I worked with you part-time. I worked with the Indian Center part-time. I was in and out of college, and I've had, you know, the quite a journey in college. You know, my first year, COVID happened, and then, you know, a lot of personal, like losing family members while being in college is really hard. And so I'm just navigating life as a young adult, and it's really cool to see all the different journeys that our young Native people are going on. You know, not all of us are on the same journey, but somehow for me, I just feel very grateful to be able to contribute to my community through my education, through my work, and then now I get to work with you on the radio.
3: And we'll be doing other projects together. But what's really exciting, Misko, and I know you've been a guest over the years too on Native Roots Radio, but when us old people, us baby elders, talk about the future, I always think about you and how proud I am of a lot of the Gen Z people. And you come to mind with knowing your language. And for you, you know Dakota, Lakota, and Ojibwe. And then knowing your history, too, and knowing who you are. And that's something my generation and the generation before really lost. So that's when we talk about the positive things that's happening with our youth, you come to mind. And I know you work with other people, too, that are Gen Z, I should say, that are really reclaiming who they are. And I just want to say a big pinigigi. And people listening, this is one of the persons I always think about when I talk about that.
11: Yeah, for sure. And again, it comes in many different shapes and like forms of like just being a young person in our community. You know, some people are doing like direct advocacy work, being on boots on the ground, as they say, and doing things like that. But another way of like resistance is being an artist, like creating, you know, regalia, dancing, doing poetry. I know a lot of singer-songwriters. I think just being like who we are is a form of resistance. And I don't know, I'm just grateful to be here. You know, we wouldn't be here without the culture bearers before us. And so it's a great like feeling to be able to be a part of that.
3: Yeah, definitely. And you're a great example of that. And that some, you know, that our generation is doing something right to support people like you, and especially you. It's just an amazing thing. And I can't wait. You know, someday, you know, I'll be old, and we have to hand our things down in a good way to our young ones. And we always have to talk about that in a good way. Yeah, it's great to see you and a lot of other people, too, that are really stepping up. And again, I think about your generation. I think about your generation in a good way. And I know that isn't always the norm. I was talking at the University of Minnesota just a couple days ago, and they gave me kind of a round table after I spoke. And they were really happy that how I spoke about Gen Z saving us during the Biden election, but also not taking any crap like we did as young people from generations, that you're standing up, and that's a good thing. Hey, we are here with Misko right now, and the new producer of Native Roots Radio, and we're waiting for Robert Lilgren to jump on. He's stuck on a bus somewhere, so we, Misko and I might still talk a little bit more here afterwards, but hey, this is Native Roots Radio, and we're going to take a quick break, and we'll be right back after this short break. Stay with us. Ho-wah.

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1: To those that make it back to live and fight the struggles of their people, to those that give up and those who do not care, to those who abuse themselves and others, and those who revive again.
2: Welcome back to Native Roots Radio Presents I'm Awakened. This is Robert Pilot. Hey, welcome back, everyone. This is Robert Pilot. Hey, Misko, we're back with Misko and talking about things. I just got a message from Robert, and he's backstage, but I think he might have the wrong link. I don't know. I don't see him. So as I'm talking a little bit, maybe you can send that. So that's really good. So this, we're giving you an example of what kind of work Misko does and will be doing here on Native Roots Radio, because for me, I cannot, like, tap my head and rub my stomach at the same time. So it's really good to have a Misko on and in the background here and in, right now too in the foreground while we're talking about her taking over the production and producing of a Native Roots Radio here on Civic Media and AM 950 and across Turtle Island. So we're really, really excited about this. There's a couple things going on, did you send it, Misko? Very cool. I'm going to just message him and say, check your email. We do this stuff, we do this stuff on live radio, and it's pretty exciting. And I remember

0: live version, you know, there's always mistakes. It's the how you recover from it. You know, Miles Davis always said, it isn't the first note that's a mistake, it's the second note. And so I've always thought about that, and I always thought it was kind of interesting, too, that your friends that did it also wouldn't make mistakes when we did tape and didn't make mistakes when we were live, which was really interesting. Hey, there's our friend Robert Lilligren, CEO of Native American Community Development Institute. And I was just introducing Robert, our new producer, Misko. And I was also saying, when we talk about, you and I and a lot of other people on Native Roots Radio talk about the young ones coming up and how proud we are, I always think of Misko. And welcome to Native Roots Radio.
1: Yeah, bonjour, Robert. Bonjour, Misko. Nice to meet you. I feel like we may have met somewhere before. Maybe not. But yeah, welcome. And thanks for your help getting in here. Took me a minute. My apologies.
0: Yeah. No, we appreciate it. It can be stressful when you're on the bus, but you've probably met Misko. She ran the media at Minneapolis Indian Center, and she's a former student of mine.
1: Ah, very good. Maybe that's where you might look familiar. Yeah. And then I don't know if you guys get down to this end of Franklin very much, but Franklin has completely torn up between Chicago and Lyndale. I live right on Franklin. So my 10-minute bus ride turns into a 25-minute ordeal with the detours. I have to walk 4 blocks. Usually I get on up right in front of my building. So there, and I'll stop griping.
0: So, no, I appreciate you coming on, and it's can be stressful, you know, and I appreciate you being relaxed and coming on. And again, I appreciate Misko coming on and talking about her new role with Native Roots Radio. So we're really excited.
1: So I'm even a little more scattered and less prepared than usual.
0: Well, I think we should just lead off to what we both know, and let's talk a little bit about Native American Community Development Institute for people that don't know what that is or what that means. And I think we can free for all that one right now.
1: Cool. Great. Yeah. So today was the launch of our Four Sisters Farmers Market.
0: What?
1: So it's a farmers market that runs now through the end of October. People can check out the Facebook page, Four Sisters Farmers Market, or the NACDI page, NACDI.org, for more info. I will say this. It was the largest and most robust crowd for an opening I have ever seen in the 12 years of the market, 10, 12 years. It's just growing. You know, it's such a great place to be. There's food vendors, a lot of native and organic food vendors. There's prepared food vendors, crafts, beading, and things that are for sale. And so every Thursday now from 11:30 to 3, is that the right hour?
0: Yep.
1: So, the right hours. Stop on down. It's just a happening place. And yeah, just exciting to see everyone again. Yeah, and then connected to that, or related to that, is our Four Sisters Urban Farm. And that's just a few blocks out, down by the Midtown Greenway here, which is a major bike pedestrian amenity in South Minneapolis. And tomorrow at Four Sisters, they're going to be planting seeds and protecting waters is the event. And so it's Sacred Water, Shared Future Events, Learn, Reflect, and Act in Honoring Dakota Stewardship of this Land. And Hope Flanagan from Dream of Wild Health will be leading that. And then on this Saturday, June 6th at 10 a.m., from 10 a.m. to 1 p.m., we're planting the Medicine Garden down at Four Sisters Farm. So people can join in there. That should be very meaningful. I plan to be there for a bit. There's so much going on. I'll be moving around, but I'll be there for a bit to plant medicines.
0: Awesome.
1: Yeah,
0: that's
1: just so a lot awesome. Going on. And then I'm guessing you might have plugged this already. I wasn't listening on my way in, but at our All My Relations Arts Gallery on Saturday at 1 p.m., there's an artist talk and a painting workshop. And so the show is Unsi Said So, grandmother said so, and it's just an amazing

0: show. And so the artist will be here. Danielle Seawalker is her name. And she'll be participating in Artist Talk and leading a workshop.
1: That's awesome. And Misko and I were in an important meeting, and also I got knocked off of Facebook because I was trying to do some things on there. So we spent 4 hours trying to figure that out, or we would have been down at the market. And
0: did you Misko, get put on Facebook jail?
1: Yeah, I think so, because we tried to change the password, and it was like, we don't believe it's you. And, of course, there's no human being to talk to there, so we're here we are. But, Misko, weren't you, as a young person, part of Dream Wild Health?
2: Yeah, I think from, when I was 14 to 18, I worked there, and then I was an intern. That was my first technical job, so that was super fun and very, again, just build my identity and who I am today.
0: I love it. Yeah, very cool. They do such great programming, especially around youth. And as a staff, NACD was out there a couple weeks ago preparing for our Four Sisters Urban Farm seedling giveaway and sort of packing and labeling seedlings. And then we hosted the youth that were out there for a lunch. We had sandwiches and stuff. And then they were sitting doing cultural stuff, right? They sat in a circle. They were talking about history and traditions and languages. It's beautiful. It's such a great vibe out at that farm.
1: Yeah. Well, and speaking of great vibe, you don't know how sad I am that we didn't make the market today, but we would definitely will, and I definitely will be there, and we'll be doing a lot of fun stuff like interviewing people and things like that for Native Roots Radio. So it'll be epic. And today was a great day to have the opening. And it's so great to hear that you had such a great amount of people showing up.
0: It is. And if folks, I mean, it's not just for Native people, right? It's for everyone. And
1: right,
0: it's a great market. And, you know, a lot of folks reach out to me or reach out to NACDI, and they're wondering how to engage, you know, Native communities. And, you know, the first thing I always tell them is, come to us, come to our stuff, you know, engage with us. Don't expect us to engage with you, large non-Native institution or unit of government. And if you come to our stuff and keep coming and people get accustomed to seeing you, that's where you start building that relationship, you build that trust. So if folks are kind of interested in what's going on in the local Native community, Four Sisters Farmers Market is a great entry point.
1: Absolutely. Geez, the next segment, I'm wondering, too, if we could talk a little bit about what's happening politically here. You know that I was a delegate here down last weekend, and I just want to get your take on what's going on. And I know your sister, Peggy, Lieutenant Governor, was an amazing speaker. The crowd was going crazy. It was just a beautiful thing, and we got to do a all-Native delegate and Lieutenant Governor picture, which was really fun and rocking.
0: What were there, maybe 40-plus Native delegates in that?
1: Yes.
0: Great. Good work.
1: Yeah, definitely. And one of the things that's exciting, too, is I've done it once now, and now I never have to do it again. No, I'm just kidding.
0: Was that your first state convention?
1: Yes. It was like, oh, my gosh. It was hard because, you know, I was drinking a lot of coffee and I was hungry. So I was hungry and angry at the same time when things were going on. And I didn't get there till late, and they still hadn't done anything. So it was like, I didn't miss anything. This is great.
0: Right. Conventions are a certain vibe, right? I've been to dozens, scores of them.
1: I know. And then we could talk a little bit about Walk on TP. That was very fun. It was great to see you.
0: You did a great job as MC. You did a great job.
1: Thank you. There was some comments, though, that the senator, the Hmong senator, state senator, spoke Dakota better than I did. So
0: I was impressed. He was pretty good.
1: Yeah, I guess talking to State Senator Mary Kuna, she said that she's been working with him for years. So that was great. He did really great. Hey, we'll talk a little bit more with that. We're with Robert Lilligren and our producer, Misko, and we'll be right back. This is Native Roots Radio.

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7: 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I'm awake, and I'm your host, Wakunja Hade. Hey, Kadagi, to all my friends and relatives in four directions, you are listening to Native Roots Radio Presents. I'm awake, and I'm your host, Robert Pilot. Hey, we discuss local, national, Native news and events, and as you know, Native issues are human issues, and human issues are Native issues. Hey, before I get going here, we have Mark Tilson, who's a poet, podcaster, and a water protector. We got him on for a couple segments here, and then later on, Wendy's going to give us an update about Rigland Farms and those animals that they are keeping captive. And I just wanted to give people at the University of Minnesota, I was in Nick's class today and had a discussion with some students about the history of Ho-Chunk and things like that, and it was really, really a good talking circle. And I just want to give a big shout out to Nick over there at the University of Minnesota. Hey, Mark, are you able to hear us here on Native Roots Radio?
8: Yeah, loud and clear. Can you guys hear me?
7: Yeah, definitely. I can't see you, but I can hear you. Good to have you on. I really appreciate you. I want to say a couple things before we get into what you want to talk about. Is I want to just say a big peenie-geegee thank you so much. I was at Wounded Knee's 50th anniversary, and I got your book of poetry, and also you helped let me just grab the book here, Voices from Wounded Knee, 1973, and reprint of that. And I just love that book, and I just want to give you a big shout out for all you did about that.
8: Oh, it's such an important piece of history. It's such an important document. I grew up with that book, and so like it was like a falling apart, dog-eared copy that was on our coffee table, and like just it was such an iconic moment of documenting history as it happens. And I think the reprinting of the book took as long as the actual original printing of the book. And and we did our best to track down all the original authors, photographers, and did our best to try to sort through. It was made with Akwesasne notes, and the Haudenosaunee are the spiritual descendants of Akwesasne notes, but has a publishing company that's not around anymore. Oh. So there was a lot of like, you know, feeling and asking, like, you know, very much trying to feel in the spiritual center, like, we know people want this out there, and it makes sense for it to be at the 50th, and any toes we step on to get this out there, hopefully we'll be forgiven because we're coming with the best of intent. And
7: well, and you definitely did. And I think it was one of the hits of the 50th anniversary. Among all the people that I met that were there for all 73 days, people that I had no idea that were in Wounded Knee. There was one actor that was on Reservation Dogs and did a couple other movies. He was there the whole time, and I can't think of his name right off the top of my head, but it amazed me. All the people that we kind of see around in community were at such an important event in our Native community life.
8: Yeah, and I also look after Standing Rock and being a grown-up, looking at the photos and reading it, it's a very different document. It's a very different book, because it's like, also even just noticing fashion, and it's like those bell bottoms are looking very Denver, very Minneapolis. Those aren't the regular Wranglers those Res boys were wearing back then. And then you kind of see, like, I remember this very iconic photo of these guys in front of a barricade sitting back to back. And I was like, you're not doing that in the middle of a firefight. You know, there's a photographer there. And, you know, stuff that you would never even think about as a young person, as a kid reading it. And then you're looking about it and like, oh no, these guys really understood the media. Like, they knew how iconic.
7: Yeah. And it was like they were passing around the same rifle, the broken down rifle. I heard people were getting pictures with it, and it looked like, you know, that we were all militants. But there was firearms out there too. But I think when you hear stories like that, and that's why it's funny. You
0: terribly sorry about this.
7: What are you okay, Mark? Are you okay? Mark's not on right now. The book is an amazing part of history, and our guest Mark Mark had a lot to do with the book. And again, I had an opportunity to have Mark's poetry book too, but that's not one of the reasons. But I wanted to give him a quick shout out. And also, Mark is doing a podcast, I just realized too, with our friend Dallas Goldtooth, and that want to turn everybody on to that, and how they can get Mark, can you hear me okay? So Mark's not available right now. One of the things maybe you could do, Mark, is leave the whole studio and then come back. Sometimes that resets what's going on with you. If you can hear me okay, Mark, just leave StreamYard and come right back. Some of the things from this book that Mark helped revitalize, it's called Voices from Wounded Knee, 1973. The people are standing up, and it's just an amazing, amazing. I think one of the things that when I went with Clyde offered to take me to Clyde Belcourt, one of the original founders of American Indian Movement. We went there a couple of years before the 50th anniversary. I was really bummed out that they didn't have the church there anymore. Mark, are you able to hear me? That had been torn down because of these pictures in this magazine, or not in the magazine, but in this book and other things. That church right next to Wounded Knee was so, so iconic. Just amazing. And talking about history and being part of history. And then Mark was talking a little bit too about Standing Rock. And I had an opportunity to talk to some students today about Standing Rock. And that's going to be the 10th anniversary coming up. And it's amazing that how much things changed also in 2016, but that's also when the Orange One ended up as president. So it was really kind of crazy. We were in an upward trajectory as Native Americans and people understanding the plight and the plight that's been going on for many years with Native Americans, but also second day that the Orange One was in president, he signed the Dakota Access Bill to let them start digging that pipeline again that so many people all over the world were against, and supporting our neighbors at Wounded Knee and or at Standing Rock. So it was really interesting thing. Mark, are you able to hear me okay?
8: I can hear you good.
7: Hey, and I hear you too. This is awesome. We're going to take a quick break here, and we're going to come back, and we're with Mark Tilson, and we're going to talk about some another pipeline here, but I just wanted to give your flowers to you and talk about the great work that you've been doing over the years, and maybe we can talk a little bit about your podcast too with our friend Dallas. That looks really exciting. Hey, this is Native Roots Radio, and we'll be right back after this short break. Please stay with us.

0: Welcome back to Native Roots Radio Presents. I'm Awake, and this is Robert Pilot. Hey, welcome back, everyone. Hey, we are with our new friend, Mark Tilson, poet, podcaster, and water protector. And again, thank you so much for coming on with us here at Native Roots Radio. We really appreciate your insight and the historic things that you've been doing over the years. So I really feel honored to have you on, Mark, and thank you again. Just to remind you, you're on mute right now, so we'll unmute you and welcome back. I was just talking a little bit when you were gone there about how important Standing Rock was, even though it was a pivotal time with the Orange One becoming president. So many great things happened, and I feel like the Seven Fires went all over Turtle Island. Native Roots Radio started as a radio show. We're in our 10th season because of Standing Rock, and Standing Rock was kind of my wounded knee, my generation's wounded knee, and so I appreciated all the work that happened, but I really loved the history too. And again, a big pinigigi for republishing the Voices from Wounded Knee from 1973.
1: Yeah, thank you. It's an honor to be here. For me too, Standing Rock was one of the most important events I've ever been part of in my life. It was absolutely historic, and we got incredibly close to victory. And, you know, I'm one of those guys, you know, kind of Uncle Rico-ing it, like, put me in, coach, we could have won. But I spent a lot of time reflecting and learning about, like, you know, we had kind of around the ideas of, like, functional levels of trust, functional levels of unity, and understanding that dissension and difference of opinions is only natural, and it's going to be part of all of our movements. Yeah.
0: Yeah. Yeah, absolutely. And the beat goes on. And I know for me, and I believe you too, right after Standing Rock, Minnesota dealt with Line 3. And that was another thing where we needed our allies to step up. And we were up north in northern Minnesota, the pristine water, the headwaters of the Mississippi, and the attack on clean water again and Mother Earth.
1: Yeah, and it's kind of one of the things that was amazing is that, like, they looked at both in terms of, like, how to bribe tribal nations, how to ensnare the local economy, how to really get the local police on board to act as your own security force. Those techniques were, like, you know, fairly new at Standing Rock and are now have been standard operating procedure ever since. And so Enbridge learned a lot from DAPL. And I think, like, if you look at the actual the numbers, which is really interesting, there was I think there might have been maybe 100 more arrests at Line 3 than there was at Standing Rock.
0: Huh, jeez. That's crazy. Well, I know, and you were talking about the kind of the bribery of the community, talking about these jobs, and none of these jobs, high-paying jobs, were given to the community. People in the community were not on payrolls. They were getting $20 an hour holding a stop and go sign on the road, and it was ridiculous. And then also, one of the things, remind our listeners too, Mark, that people were up there from all over the country staying at homeless centers so they could save money and working in the pipelines. And so ridiculous things like that were happening in the community after they some of them welcomed the Enbridge and the pipeline fitters.
1: Yeah, I mean, we haven't, like, all pipelines leak, and all pipelines leak and fail eventually. And we have, you know, knock on wood, we haven't seen the catastrophic failure through the new route of Line 3 that we've seen over at DAPL, which has had so many leaks that they've actually had to rewrite North Dakota law to report on fewer of them. And yeah, and it's also, it's crazy because, you know, I've been fighting pipelines for 10 years, but I'm recently signed on with the Indigenous Environmental Network. I've known about them for decades, worked alongside them for many years. And I think since I started, there's been like this escalation through at least four new pipelines. We're seeing the Bridger pipeline. There's a new pipeline extension that's trying to connect the main line of Enbridge to DAPL for a segment and trying to run tar sands through a piece of the Dakota Access Pipeline. And yeah, Line 5 is on active construction up near Bad River. There's the Zombie Pipeline near Santa Barbara, out where the Chumash are. And the pipeline that brings us here today, the Magellan Pipeline by One Oak in southern Minnesota. And this is an original pipeline that was made right underneath the quarry, the National Pipestone Monument, the sacred wow. site where all, you know, almost all of the pipestone in the world comes from this one source, this one quarry for Catalinite.
0: Wow. And, you know, you know, it's interesting too. You're working with IEN, and isn't that Tom Goldtooth's organization too up there? So yeah. The apple doesn't fall far from the tree with Dallas. I was getting all my information from Dallas when he was at Standing Rock, and his father's been doing it for a lot longer.
1: Yeah, and I think Dallas up at Standing Rock was very much aware of that role that he played, was like to be the person going live on social media, articulating what's really going on the ground. You got to remember, like, one of the main roles at Standing Rock I wanted to take on was literally just parsing information, because we had so much misinformation and active yeah. disinformation throughout that whole time.
0: Right, correct. And that's why Native Roots Radio started, is because of all the misinformation or lack of information that was coming out of mainstream media, which, you know, was ridiculous. I would go there, spend 4 days, drop off supplies, and come back to the Twin Cities, and the reports were not what I saw, you know. So that's all we talked about on Native Roots Radio the first few months of being on the air, because of all the misinformation. We had people boots on the ground informing us what really was happening. So, yeah, I'm with you on that, Mark.
1: Yeah, I think it's also like, you know, one of the pieces of propaganda that we're always seeing is, as part of the tool set, is creating a social media counter narrative. Appears to be now part of that standard operating procedure coming from these security firms that are working for the pipeline companies. As there seems to be an active intelligence component to the pipeline security, and there's a couple of key things that they've found that will like weaponize the community around, specifically around resistance camps, is. The idea that the, you know, Native resistance camps are littering, and they use Standing Rock as one of the primary examples. And one of the things that people forget is, you know, it's really hard to clean up an orderly camp when you're pushed out by a military force.
0: Right. Exactly. I agree 100%. It's amazing. You know, we got a couple more minutes. I'm wondering if you're going to be able to stay on for just another segment after this. But I always like to hear what a call to action is and what our listeners can do to help support you, Mark, and support what's happening to our quarry, beautiful quarry, and what people can do.
1: Yeah, I can stay on.
0: So what do you think some of the call to action is right now that you can let our listeners know?
1: Right now we're gathering public comments for the public for the Minnesota Public Utilities Commission. There's been this whole cultural survey that has happened, and now they're waiting for feedback. Currently, most of the new comments in the docket is actually from people who are been recruited. As I was talking about, has like the pipeline's community assets are at work gathering their public comments as well. And so right now there's a dozen comments or so that is coming out on how needed this pipeline is, how necessary it is, how it's going to help the economy. Like literally all the same stories we've been hearing this whole time. It's going to boost the economy. There's going to be more jobs. This is an absolute necessity. And we need people to write comments to the Minnesota Public Utilities Commission. And I'm going to grab the docket number right here real quick. And cool. One of the things that's...
0: No, I said cool. Yeah, we'll put it up too, and send it out during commercial break, and we'll put it up on the screen too. Mark, I just think it's great that you're on top of this and talking about this. We really do need updates of what's happening to our communities all over Turtle Island here. So, again, I really, really appreciate you coming on. And let's talk a little bit more next segment about what people can do and how can they find more information about IEN, too.
1: Yeah.
0: Right on. Hey, so the show's been good for you so far?
1: So far, so good.
0: All right. Well, I'm keeping my fingers crossed. Hey, we're here with Mark Tilson, poet, podcaster, and water protector, and we're talking about more pipelines again. So we'll be right back after this short break. Please stay with us. Ho-wah.

0: Welcome back to Native Roots Radio Presents I'm Awake, and this is Robert Pilot. Hey, welcome back, everyone. This is Robert Pilot, and this is Native Roots Radio, and we are with Mark Tilson, poet, podcaster, and water protector, and people watching us on YouTube, Facebook, and X, and Blue Sky. We have up where you can do a public comment now, and thank you so much, Mark, for sending that out to us and doing what you're doing. And there's a lot of comments on our social media about the great job you're doing. So again, thank you so much for coming on.
1: It's important work, and I'm really honored and privileged to be a part of it. And and one of the things that I knew is hey, this is our source for pipestone. But I don't think I really understood how geologically speaking, incredibly rare it is. There is another quarry, I think, in Canada for black catalinite, but for pipestone, as we know it, this is one of the only sources in the entire world. I was visiting with Dr. Alexis Archambault out of Standing Rock, and she said that this particular formation took over a billion years for these crystalline structures to form. And like, as long as we've lived on this earth, we've had connections here. And for the Lakota people, our story goes back to Te Sangwi, the white buffalo calf pipe, who really institutionalized the Chanupa as our primary tool for connection to creation and creator. And like, right now, it's kind of crazy. It's like there's six different tribal governments who are participating in the cultural survey that has been ordered by the PUC and implemented by a contractor for the Magellan Pipeline. And there's 17 tribes that were asked to be included. And in the National Monument itself, there's 23 tribes mentioned. But if you're thinking about how many tribal nations actually use pipestone, you're talking about all of the Lakota, all of the Dakota, all of the Ojibwe, and then you start seeing, well, I know Cree who Sundance and use pipes. I know Diné. I know Navajo. I know Choctaw, Chickasaw. Like, you can go through the whole list.
0: Don't forget Ho-Chunk.
1: Them Winnebagoes and the Ho-Chunks. Like, yeah, and so that's one of the things that I'm trying to communicate both to the PUC and to also other, like, throughout Indian country, is like, this is not a Minnesota issue. This is an issue about Indian country standing up to pipelines, and anybody who uses those chinupas and those pipes as part of our spirituality. And I'm going to be honest, I don't even know if the Public Utilities Commission and the state of Minnesota really understand the history of our spirituality, of like how it was outlawed by the Code of Indian Offenses for almost 100 years. Mm-hmm. that our way of life went underground. Like, having a chinupa back in the day was probable cause being a militant, for being a radical, for being a militant, for being an outside agitator, even if you were in your home community.
0: Yeah, absolutely. Yeah, and it's amazing. And I believe, too, part of the show and what you do with your podcast and our politicians here in Minnesota that are Native, we are teaching people that want to be taught about the Native ways and our allies. And like you said, they probably don't even know because of the way they talk about history.
1: Yeah, and I mean, we're like, you know, Minnesota had the slightly controversial new flag, but they had to grapple with and took head on of saying, like, hey, the iconography of the old Minnesota flag was of an immigrant farmer plowing virgin fields and waving to a Dakota person headed westbound. It was like, it's a very polite euphemism for the genocide of Dakota people and the relocation to Davenport, Iowa, and putting on steamer boats and sent up the Missouri River. That's where my Dakota family is descended from, is from refugees from the Dakota War.
0: Well, and as you know, Mark, too, I talked about this at the University of Minnesota today, is that Ho-Chunk were removed for the heck of it. And we've had our own eight Trail of Tears of being moved around all over. And our Winnebago relatives ended up in Nebraska, but many, many people took the canoe ride back up to Wisconsin because they did not want to be removed. But we had great, great virgin land that down in Rochester, I mean Mankato, and it was stolen from us just because we were Native American, and they wanted to get the Lakota Dakotas out. But both of us, our tribes, are illegal to be living here in Minnesota right now.
1: Yeah, I like it. This kind of is one of the things about line three, and it's also one of the things that I'm trying to get across is like. We're not talking about dealing with one or two isolated tribes. I mean, if you count all of the Ocheti Shakoe and all of the reserves in Canada, that's 170,000 people.
0: Yeah.
1: If you count us collectively, we're like the second largest tribe in the entire country. And I don't know what people's appetite is for another Standing Rock type pipeline resistance. But I know the state of Minnesota doesn't want that. And I think that's like one of the things that we're trying to like very rationally tell them is like, hey, right now we're doing this as a matter of bureaucratic process. This is a polite conversation. And we're asking you to be in good relation with our tribal nations. And, you know, we're trying to get you to move at an international standard with the United Nations Declaration on Indigenous People and Our Rights, and trying to understand what free and prior informed consent really means, at the very least of like beginning and having these nation to nation relationships with our tribal people, instead of like the pipeline company, who's our adversary, choosing to hire their own contractor. Oh, and before I get too far into it, there's some drama there. So the Public Utilities Commission ordered the pipeline company to work with the Minnesota Indian Affairs Council in choosing a culturally informed and appropriate contractor for their cultural survey. And they didn't at all. They made a unilateral decision, disobeyed the PUC order, went their whole way by themselves, and kind of botched the survey. I just want to give a shout out to all the people over at Braveheart Society who have been really holding so much of the organizing and so much of the work and strategy. I think for the first public comment period, I think it was 2 years ago, we got something like 50,000 public comments during that time frame.
0: Wow.
1: And it was an incredible outpouring. And, I want to give Face Spotted Eagle, like big shout out to them, Iktomi, Dr. Alexis, Elijah, the whole crew out there. And they've been doing incredible work. And right now, there was an alternative to find both Lakota people and other people who could have done a cultural survey in a highly competent, culturally grounded manner. And that was never even really considered. And one of the things that's kind of great is you get to see when you piss off an elder and they translate that into bureaucratic language. I saw Steve Vance. He's the Tribal Historic Preservation Officer out of Cheyenne River. And the way that he responded was just so clear. And he was like, I don't want a pipeline built. And you guys didn't even ask if that was an option. Mm-hmm. And it was just so shocking and just absolute having no ambiguity in language or in clarity. And that's one of the beautiful parts about these public comment periods. Your comments are open to the public. This is one of the few moments in time where everyone gets to be transparent and say to the world and to the state of Minnesota why you don't want this pipeline built. And for us, it's not a matter of simply just a reroute, because right now there's I think it's under a mile is the reroute proposal. and there's an alternative route of 3 miles and another of five. And it's almost as if they're just trying to say, how far away can we do exactly what we want to do anyways and not upset you? And it's like, you're not exactly listening. You need to have the nation-to-nation relationship. You need to talk about free and prior informed consent. You need to understand that it's not a matter of just the safety of the Pipestone Monument. It's that these pipelines lead and contribute to the profit margins that are fueling this catastrophic climate change, which is shockingly obvious to anybody. We're seeing unprecedented forest fires. We're seeing storms and drought. Mm-hmm. And they have no real plan to stop catastrophic climate change. And the very fact that we're even entertaining the idea of building more pipeline infrastructure, and
0: it's amazing. We got a minute here. How can people follow you on IEN? Is there a website or Facebook that people that are listening can follow you and support you of what's going on and keep updated? And Mark, too, I'd love to have you come in as often as you'd like to give our listening audience updates, too.
1: Oh, yeah. We got 3 weeks until June 22nd. This is also just for the initial comments. IENEarth.org is our website and the Indigenous Environmental Network on Facebook, and also Indigenous Rising on Instagram. And yeah.
0: Well, and again, we're wrapping up here, and I really, really appreciate you coming on and all the work that you've done over the years. We're watching here on Native Roots Radio, and we really appreciate you.
1: Thank you so much. An honor to be here.
0: Right on. We'll see you soon. Hey, up next, Wendy Pilot will be giving us an update on the Rigland Farms and how they're treating our sacred animals and relatives. And so there'll be an update for that. Again, thank you, Big Peeny Geegee Mark. We'll see you soon.
1: Thanks so much. That was great.

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1: Welcome to Earth Riot Radio. I'm Reverend Billy here at the Church of Stop Shopping. Well, we have everything going wrong. All major institutions falling down, tipping over, violence everywhere, extinction of life species, sickness, trauma, people 100 million or more walking the roads, dreaming of a distant promised land confronted by militarized borders. Bombs falling, and you and I, well, what are we doing? We're listening to the radio, listening to our internet on the computer. Maybe we have a degree of safety that makes it possible for us to listen and talk back and forth here in this conversational medium that I'm privileged to be a part of right now. Well, our Earth Riot is a riot because the Earth is either causing this parallel to it or putting up with it. The Earth is where all of this is taking place. And with the monster storms that are taking place inside of our culture, inside of our economy, inside of our military, there is, of course, the Earth herself in an uproar. A little bit farther away from the average person, because why? Because we're killing each other at such a rate with our genocides and so forth that war is taking over the news. But the Earth is there, and there's more CO2 every month, and it's the hottest year in 174 years. And you and I today will ask the most basic possible questions we can ask about ourselves. We have to find out what's happening. Let's not get lost in the details. Let's see the whole forest, the whole ecosystem. Earthalooyah, it's the big question today. Why? Amen. Somebody give me an Earthalooyah.

Earth is our government. Earth is our God. Earth is our economy. Earth is our church. We listen to Earth and then we go back to the old institutions. We go to the president and the generals and the holy fathers and the doctors of thinking, and we get no response. Then we return to the earth and await further instructions. We know that life itself is the best strategist. Earth speaks to us every day. The natural disasters are hard lessons. The silence of extinct life is a sorrowing earth. What Earth knows is almost entirely unknown to us. The unknowable Earth is everything that we believe. It is all the commandments. It is common sense. It is where compassion comes from. We put personalities on Mount Olympus to represent it. We pray to the watery fire that creates a child inside our loved one. We dance all night. Now Earth is our only celebrity. Earth is the only famous being that matters at all. Human history was made triumphing over Earth. Now Earth makes history.

The earth is waiting for us to finally turn our back on this violent economy, on this violent politics, the sentimental patriotism of the killer state. The earth is waiting for us to back away from the toxins of the corporate products. If we go back to the earth, well, it's about three blocks away from my front door, and some of you have got a longer journey to get to the earth than that. Sometimes it's hard work to get to the earth. I've got a big green space in the middle of this megalopolis here in New York. It's called Prospect Park. I can go there at dawn. I can go there when it's just light at the edge of the trees, when I can ask, humbly approach the earth and ask a question about my life. How can I live so I'm not participating in the violence that is killing innocent people in the Mideast? How can I do that? Ask a question of your favorite ecosystem, of the earth in the form of trees or meadows or forests. Go there and you'll have a favorite place. And you might want to address an individual animal or plant, or just back off and ask the whole landscape the question. But ask that question and then listen for an hour. Ask the question and just listen. And the earth will find a way to come into you with a message. Or you will find a way in your listening to be more receptive. Carry that earth back to your home and bring it into your family, into your business, into your relationship to this violent government, and so forth. Don't frame it as mutual care, bird watching, ethical living. You know, don't give it a label. It's the earth. The earth is the most powerful thing by far. It's where we live. And you and I have been given these bodies. We are the earth. We are made of the earth. And something magical has happened. The earth has given us the spark of life as a gift for a while. Let's love that spirit and love it in others. No form of government is worth killing. Cease fire. Cease fire. That's an instruction from the earth. Amen. Somebody give me an earth-alleluia.

began in April, an estimated 12,190 people have been killed. The World Food Program warned war-wracked areas could face catastrophic hunger unless more food assistance gets in. The capitals of India and Bangladesh are blanketed by a thick layer of toxic smog as air quality plummets in both New Delhi and Dhaka. Dhaka briefly emerged as the world's most polluted city on Wednesday with a hazardous index level of 325. The dense fog in the Indian capital New Delhi and across northern India led to the delays of more than 100 flights and the disruption of rail services as visibility reduced to barely 150 feet in some areas. Neighboring Pakistan also battles severe air pollution with school closures and cloud seeding. According to estimates, Lahore residents are losing an average of 7 years of lifespan due to air pollution. China's air pollution worsened in 2023, the first time it has done so in a decade, since the beginning of China's war on pollution in 2013. The rising value of gold worldwide has amplified illegal mining in the Amazon, where liquid mercury is being dumped in the Amazon River. 3 weeks ago, Colombia, Brazil, and the United States partnered to destroy 19 illegal gold mining dredges in the rainforest. The dredges scoop mud from riverbeds, and miners mix in liquid mercury, which causes gold particles to stick together, making them easier to find. Authorities involved in the operation said it targeted the Familia del Norte criminal group, which they said was dumping 114,000 grams of mercury into the water every month while mining gold. 1 gram of mercury, about the amount in an old-fashioned thermometer, is enough to contaminate an 8-hectare lake. Many South American countries saw a huge increase in illegal gold mining during the pandemic. Conventional wisdom suggests that searching online to evaluate the veracity of misinformation would reduce belief in it. But a new study by a team of researchers shows the opposite occurs. Searching to evaluate the truthfulness of false news articles actually increases the probability of believing misinformation. This outcome may be explained by search engine outputs. In the study, researchers found that this phenomenon is concentrated among individuals for whom search engines return lower quality information. This points to the danger that data voids, areas of the information ecosystem that are dominated by low quality or even outright false news and information, may be playing a consequential role in the online search process, leading to low return of credible information or, more alarming, the appearance of non-credible information at the top of search results. Taking inspiration from the human brain, researchers have developed a new synaptic transistor capable of higher level thinking. Designed by researchers at Northwestern University, Boston College, and MIT, the device simultaneously processes and stores information just like the human brain. In new experiments, the researchers demonstrated that the transistor goes beyond simple machine learning tasks to categorize data and is capable of performing associative learning. The new transistor can operate at room temperature, a significant breakthrough. Researchers have identified a species of frog new to science. The Indonesian amphibian is the size of a quarter. Nearly uniquely among amphibians, they lay their eggs on the leaves of trees, and the males guard and tend to the nests. A team found the frogs on Sulawesi, a rugged mountainous island that makes up part of Indonesia. The scientific name for the new species is Limnonectes phylofolia. Phylofolia means leaf nester. Scientists have discovered that flowering plants growing in farmland are increasingly doing without insect pollinators, as reproduction becomes more difficult for them in an environment depleted in pollinating insects. The plants are evolving towards self-fertilization. Researchers have discovered that electric eels can alter the genes of tiny fish larvae with their electric shock. Their findings help to better understand electroporation, a method by which genes can be transported using electricity. Electroporation uses an electric field to create temporary pores in the cell membrane. This lets molecules like DNA or proteins enter the target cell. Apes recognize photos of groupmates they haven't seen for more than 25 years and respond even more enthusiastically to pictures of their friends, a new study finds. The work, which demonstrates the longest-lasting social memory ever documented outside of humans, underscores how human culture evolved from the common ancestors we share with apes, our closest relatives. Watching someone cry often evokes an emotional response.
But according to a new study, human tears themselves contain a chemical signal that reduces brain activity linked to

aggression. Prior research had shown tears reduce testosterone levels in men, and that lowering testosterone has a greater effect on aggression in men than in women. Huge surf is battering the U.S. West Coast, with forecasters warning of more danger ahead after a rogue wave swept pedestrians off their feet and swamped a hotel in Ventura. Rollers as high as 30 feet were expected to lash parts of California and Oregon as a powerful storm capped a year of wild and often wet weather for the region. Brazil's President Lula vetoed key parts of a controversial law that is set to loosen the rules around the use of pesticides in the country. Brazil is the world's biggest consumer of pesticides, many of which are classified as highly hazardous. The Brazilian Senate approved the law, which environmentalists have dubbed the poison package, in November after two decades of controversy. Lula decided to veto 14 sections of a dozen articles of the law aimed at making it easier to approve the use of new pesticides and giving greater decision-making powers to the agriculture ministry. The toll from China's deadliest earthquake in years rose to 148 as authorities turned their attention to resettling thousands of people displaced by the disaster. More than 139,000 people have already been moved to emergency shelters. People were buried alive after a sand boil, a phenomenon that can occur during an earthquake when soil liquefies and forces sand and water out of the ground. Sub-zero temperatures have made the aid operation even more challenging, with reporters seeing survivors huddle around outdoor fires to keep warm in the days after the quake. And now, the sounds of extinction. The U.S. Fish and Wildlife Service removed 21 species from the list of threatened and endangered species under the Endangered Species Act because of extinction. They join the list of 650 U.S. species that have likely been lost to extinction. They include the Bachman's Warbler. Bachman's Warbler was a small yellow and black songbird that once bred in swampy thickets in the south, lost to habitat destruction and collection. The Bridled White-Eye, a green, yellow, and white tropical lowland forest bird from Guam that was 4 inches long, became extinct because of predation from the invasive brown tree snake. The Little Mariana Fruit Bat, also known as a flying fox, lived on Guam and foraged on tropical fruits. It was last seen in 1968 and went extinct because of habitat loss from agriculture and military activity. It had a 2-foot wingspan and gold on the sides of its neck. The San Marcos Gambusio was a 1-inch long fish that ate small invertebrates and gave birth to live young instead of laying eggs like many species of fish. It lived in clear spring water from the headwaters of the San Marcos River in Texas, last seen in 1983. The Scioto Mad Tom was a small catfish found only in Big Darby Creek in Ohio, last seen in 1957. It was lost because of silt accumulation from dams and runoff. The 8 freshwater mussels proposed for delisting include the flat pigtoe, green blossom pearly mussel, southern acorn shell, stirrup shell, tubercled blossom pearly mussel, turgid blossom pearly mussel, upland comb shell, and yellow blossom pearly mussel. Freshwater mollusks are the most endangered group of organisms in the United States, with 36 mussels and more than 70 freshwater snails already lost. And hear the sound of freshwater habitat.

0: And time to say thank you and goodbye. This is the Reverend again. We've been on a journey with the Stop Shopping Choir and the Fiery Eagles of Justice, musical groups that I'm working with Savitri D here in New York City. And of course, our supporter and friend, Neil Young, with selection from his new album, which, funny I should use the word selection, it's all one selection. It's many songs mixed together. He did this with Lou Adler, an experiment. There's no break between the songs. There might be a key change, but it's Neil Young's voice, and it's Neil Young's guitar, and he's on to his next song. So it has that quality of Abbey Road, or for that matter, Rachmaninoff's Second Concerto, you know, where melodies and attitudes and meanings keep recurring, and as they mix and go forward, something changes. A story is told. Before and after Neil Young. We bought it. We like it. All right. And beyond that, we have the consideration of our activism today, thinking about how each of us needs to be a laboratory for new ways to defend the Earth. Earthaluia. And it's our experience that the Earth Culture people are absolutely on to something with just talking with the Earth and listening to the Earth. The unknown that exists beyond birth on one side and beyond death on the other, where the yet to be born and our ancestors who've passed on reside, and where we're coming from and going to ourselves personally, that is the landscape we have before us. Most of all the objects, I know I keep repeating this, but it's remarkable, and it has to be a key to the new Earth activism, and that is that the Earth around us is 70% unknowable. Subatomic particles that we don't understand, we don't even name them. It's not quite accurate to say that things are hollow. That's not quite the right word. But we have mystery mixed into our own bodies and all the physical life around us. And it's called darkness by the scientists. It's called dark energy and dark matter. Some things do bear repeating. I hope that when I repeat, there's a reason. And I'd like to repeat, I wish the very best for you this week and this holiday week. Be safe, but be wild. Somebody, will you give me an Earthaluia?
1: Earthaluia.
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3: I think that if someone would have tried to say something to me when I was younger, I think that would have absolutely had a impact on my life. 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
5: Welcome to the Bioneers, revolution from the heart of nature and the human heart.
6: It's all alive. It's all connected. It's all intelligent. It's all relatives.
7: We have to admit that we are in a moment of racial panic, but it is challenging us to shed the self-imposed colorblindness of our movements and engage forcefully in this question: who is an American? What are we to one another?
5: In this half hour, we hear from Heather McGee of Demos. She sees a direct connection between today's extreme inequality and this peak moment of racial panic and white anxiety. It's not a coincidence. I'm Neil Harvey. This is Who is an American? Is our democracy as unequal as our economy?
1: According to census estimates, by around 2044, the U.S. will become a majority-minority nation. Five states, including California and Texas, already have majority-minority populations. This seismic demographic shift has also triggered a cultural earthquake, provoking a radical spike in hate crimes against the other, whoever that other may be. As Dreamer activist Jose Antonio Vargas puts it, this country is only going to get blacker, browner, more Asian, and gayer. Women will break all barriers. A country that has barely dealt with the black and white issue is now getting more complicated with all these othered people. What's left is this question of how much change can white people handle, unquote. In times like these of massive disruption and economic stress, what psychologist Carl Jung called the shadow side of the psyche comes into play. The pronounced psychological tendency is to project these shadow qualities with unusual potency onto whomever people see as the other. But is there also a deeper story? Perhaps the question to ask is, who benefits?
7: Demos is the Greek word for the people of a nation, and it's the root word of democracy. Demos' mission is to work for an equal say and an equal chance for all. We address the intersection of political, social, and economic inequality because we know that the inequality of voice in setting the rules drives the inequality in economic outcomes. And we know that inequality has always been built on a scaffolding of racial and gender hierarchy.
1: Heather McGee has served as a trustee emeritus and distinguished senior fellow at Demos, a public policy organization that works to reduce political and economic inequality. McGee and Demos helped establish landmark consumer protections and contributed to policies that regulate financial institutions. They've successfully promoted pro-democracy reforms such as public financing of elections and same-day and automatic voter registration, initiatives that became law in a dozen states and Washington, D.C. Heather McGee is encouraged by the advances that progressive movements have made toward achieving equality and equity. But she also believes it's high time that people in the U.S. address the root causes of the extreme inequality that distorts and divides the economy, society, and democracy. A topic she covers in her book, The Sum of Us, What Racism Costs Everyone and How We Can Prosper Together. Heather McGee spoke at a Bioneers conference.
7: We have to face the fact that a political movement is in power and has been for the past 40 to 50 years throughout administrations of both parties that is stopping us from seeing one another as a demos, as one people, and stopping us from taking collective action to save our collective home, health, and well-being. We know that today, capitalism is writing the rules for democracy instead of the other way around. We know that these rules allow dozens of the most successful U.S. businesses to spend more on lobbying and CEO bonuses every year than they contribute to their country in taxes. We know that while the rules allow a small sliver of people to amass and keep unprecedented wealth, the rules haven't evolved with the changing times in ways that would have given more families a leg up. Like responding to the premium on higher education with more college grants, not fewer. Or responding to the necessity of both parents working, or the rise of single parents with guaranteed childcare, or portable real pensions, or a more generous unemployment insurance system in an era of easy layoffs and downsizing. How is it that the feedback loop just isn't working? That life is getting harder for most Americans over the past couple of generations, and our representatives haven't responded. Well, the answer is that what's happened in our democracy is that our democracy has become as unequal as our economy. Over the course of my lifetime, an entire new industry has appeared, that of corporate lobbyists, for which there are now 24 for every member of Congress. The legalized bribery that is big money campaign contributions has increased by over 600% just since I turned 18 to over $2 trillion a year. Members of Congress now spend 1 out of every 3 minutes that they're in office talking to rich people, asking them for money. Combine that with the gerrymandering and a voting system that seemed hardwired to discourage registration and voting, a system that in fact was set up that way during Reconstruction from the Civil War. And after progress with the Voting Rights Act is now getting worse, and you have a system that is democracy in name only. Princeton political scientist Larry Bartels has found that, quote, the preferences of people in the bottom third of the income distribution appear to have no apparent impact on the behavior of their elected officials. None. But something else has happened in our culture. Why did it somehow become publicly acceptable to evade taxes as if companies and rich people owe nothing to their neighbors or the country they live in? How did it become completely okay to assert that any kind of public help, from healthcare to unemployment insurance to solar subsidies, is unfair redistribution from worthy job creators to undeserving freeloaders? How did it become acceptable to demonize the class of people who in different eras were known as the little guy you root for?
1: Heather McGee says it's democracy in name only when policies favored by large majorities of the public are throttled by political elites beholden to big business. How, she asks, has it become socially acceptable for the wealthy to systematically write public policy and evade taxes? How? One way is to invoke the shadow side, stoke white anxiety against the other. It has a long and complicated history in the United States.
7: This, I believe, is where the increasing role of unconscious bias comes into our public culture in ways that are eroding opportunity and prosperity for all of us. Since the Civil Rights era, we have had a deep and growing anxiety in this country about who is an American. Now, why do I say since the Civil Rights era? It seems almost counterintuitive. Well, two things happened at once in the mid-1960s. The Civil Rights Act of 1964 finally decreed that the law could not segregate or discriminate based on color, upsetting the social order. And the Immigration Act of 1965 liberalized our immigration laws. Do you know that until 1965, the United States had racial limits on who could legally immigrate into the country? There was a strict limit to the number of Asians and Africans, for example, and even a limit on Southern and Eastern Europeans. The Italians, Poles, and Greeks were considered too ethnic to become citizens. Northern European countries had no limit whatsoever. Think about that. Think about how that shaped immigration. And so when that finally changed in the mid-1960s, the next 50 years saw an amazing transformation in the physical appearance of who is an American. And all of that exponential demographic change really began after the civil rights movement faded. So why does this new diversity matter to a political movement that relies on Americans' feelings about public solutions to common problems, about economic fairness, public investment, taxes, jobs, and collective bargaining? Why does diversity matter? Why is it that no Democratic candidate for president has won the majority of the white vote since Lyndon Johnson signed the Civil Rights Act? Now, I could tell the story of what has shifted in our economic rules to create this current era of unprecedented inequality without talking about race. And many do. But when we acknowledge that government investment is essential to a strong middle class, to prosperity, to the possibility of shaping our economy in the public interest, we have to ask why, since the civil rights era, has the U.S. retreated from the public supports that made our levels of mobility and security the envy of the world? In a way, what's happened to our entire economy since the end of the civil rights era is what happened across the American South. After integration, when white towns drained their public swimming pools rather than integrate them, destroying a public good they once enjoyed. For three generations now, politicians have stoked white anxiety about who the public is, successfully linking government to undeserving minorities and gaining support among white voters for cutbacks in public spending and regulation, for withdrawal from public solutions and collective bargaining. My friends, we need a we to survive. And that is exactly what racism destroys.
1: Very much like today's global disruptions, in the late 19th century, an unprecedented wave of corporate globalization caused massive global migrations and racial mixing. Like today, mass social movements erupted worldwide to resist these robber barons. As author Pankaj Mishra wrote, quote, "For fearful ruling classes, political order depended on forging an alliance between rich and powerful whites and those rendered superfluous by industrial capitalism. Exclusion or degradation of non-white peoples was a way of securing dignity for those marginalized by economic and technological shifts." Today, Mishra described, as revolts erupt against globalization, politicians and pundits in the Anglosphere are again scrambling to rebuild political communities around what W.E.B. Du Bois in 1910 identified as the new religion of whiteness, the ownership of the earth forever and ever. The religion of whiteness, Mishra concluded, increasingly represents a suicide cult, unquote. This white supremacy ideology is radically out of step with the ground truth of American culture and the arc of today's diverse, interdependent world. But as a social construct, racism has proven to be a reliably effective shadow side strategy to divide and conquer.
7: I'm sure you're all aware of the studies out of Harvard University of implicit bias, where you're asked to quickly associate words with faces. And those studies demonstrate that we are nearly universally less able to quickly associate darker faces with positive words, though white respondents found it more difficult than people of color. You know, I want to pause there for a minute to ask why do we take for granted, as part of our history, why it is that American society adopted this belief in a hierarchy of human value, that people with white skin are better than others. Racism is not inevitable. In fact, the very idea of racial categories didn't take root until the 17th century. It's important to remember, because so much of this history has been suppressed, just how essential to the creation of the American economy slavery was. And slave labor on plantation land expropriated from Native Americans. That is our economy.
1: Historically, the invention of whiteness dates back to 1676 in the Virginia colony, which was then a corporation of the British Crown. European indentured servants and African slaves joined forces to rise up against the ruling class. At that time, whites and blacks lived and worked together, intermarried, and had children. There was more interracial contact then than there is now. Called Bacon's Rebellion, the insurgency was quite successful. causing the elites to begin experimenting with ways to divide and conquer. They tried religion, language, and place of origin before they stumbled upon race. They began passing anti-miscegenation laws, and they taught the newly minted whites that their role was to identify with the elites and to police non-whites. They created a new identity that hadn't existed before. Who benefited? Black lives were the original currency of America, says Heather McGee. By 1860, slave labor produced 80% of the gross national product.
7: At our founding, those in power chose to make American slavery different from other forms, not just indentured labor, but hereditary, inexorable. And they did it alongside these proclamations of equality and liberty that we now hold dear as our American creed, that it is self-evident that all men are created equal, that all men are entitled to liberty and the pursuit of happiness. It's a heart-stopping contradiction. The only way for men to write those words while owning other human beings was to create a belief system in which those people were not human beings. So for our first centuries, African Americans were property. For the subsequent ones, and up until the late 1980s, in fact, explicitly racist laws conspired to deny African Americans of property. We live on one of the most biologically and ecologically diverse lands on the planet. We have rainforests and deserts. This treasure that we sing about from sea to shining sea. And yet it is not ours. It has never been ours. We stole it, we killed for it, and we have not made amends. It's hard to admit all of that, to hold all of that, while at the same time holding a vision of we the people and of a country and a population that is worth fighting for and creating solidarity amongst.
1: When we return, Heather McGee seeks to reconcile two very different visions of America. And she asks, how can we create one out of many? This is Who is an American? Is our democracy as unequal as our economy? I'm Neil Harvey. You're listening to The Bioneers, Revolution from the Heart of Nature.

0: 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That's Bioneers.org. Heather McGee believes the first step toward racial reconciliation is to step out of denial. It's not going to paint a pretty picture, but we can't get past it without going through it.
1: You know, we have this myth of American innocence. I really commend to you a new book called Hitler's American Model, which goes right to the heart of puncturing that myth. World War II, is it not, is our shining example of when America saved the world. When America, the good guys, went and defeated the bad guys, the Nazis. Even today, when Nazis are marching down our streets, it's become very easy for a bipartisan consensus to say, well, at least not that. My friends, why is it not common knowledge to us that when Hitler and his regime looked for a model of a way to create a society where citizenship and humanity was cabined only to whites in every single legal, policy, economic piece of infrastructure, they looked only to us as the model. So how is it possible that we can say with a straight face that we are the good guys and the Nazis are the bad guys? And yet, I'm an American. And yet, I, the descendants of enslaved peoples, am proud of my fellow people. How do we hold that? Because if we can't hold a vision of an America worth saving, we won't. And if we don't hold a vision of an America worth saving, if we don't both admit the truth of our racist, sexist, hyper-capitalist past and present, while also reconnecting on a human level with our neighbors and our families, then we will continue as a nation to fall prey to a political ploy that keeps a right wing in power and rapes our planet.
0: The Trump administration stoked racial, religious, and ethnic hatred during both terms in office. From threats to punish businesses and organizations that implement diversity, equity, and inclusion programs, to violent and sometimes deadly ICE raids, detentions, and deportations. Their flagrant othering and disregard for civil rights and liberties also provoked strong public resistance. Massive protests rocked the country, from racial justice to the renewed movements for women's rights, immigrant rights, citizenship for dreamers, and more. But Heather McGee says that many people in the U.S. haven't learned about the historical origins of stereotypes, how othering has been used to perpetuate and justify an economic and political order. The country, she says, is overdue for a fundamental truth and reconciliation process. Who benefits? In this scenario, it's the full spectrum of the people.
1: We have to admit that we are in a moment of racial panic, but it is challenging us to shed the self-imposed colorblindness of our movements and engage forcefully in this question. Who is an American? What are we to one another? We have to admit that this question is harder for us than it is for most other countries because we are the world's most radical experiment in democracy. A nation of ancestral strangers met here with the audacious promise that out of many we could become one. Everything depends on the answer to this question, who is an American and what are we to one another? Politics right now is offering two visions of why all of the peoples of the world have met here on this land. One in which we are nothing more than competitors, and another in which perhaps, just perhaps, the proximity of so much difference will finally force us to admit our common humanity. I don't know about you, but I need to find a way to love this country. And one of the things that helps me do that is because of the beauty of who we are becoming. The fact that by the time I am, goddess willing, nurturing my grandchildren, there will be no racial majority in this country. The fact that here today there is someone in this country claiming citizenship who has a tie to every single community on the globe. That is the we the people that I can believe in. The other side is saying that demographic changes are the unmaking of America. We must proclaim that they're the fulfillment of it. We must declare that what they say is a threat is in fact our country's salvation. For when a nation founded on a belief in racial hierarchy truly rejects that belief, then and only then will we have made a new world. I believe that is our destiny, if we have one. To make it manifest, we must challenge ourselves to live our lives in solidarity across color, origin, and class. We must change rules that disrupt the very notion that those who have more money are worth more in our democracy and our economy. In short, we must emerge from this crisis in our republic with a new birth of freedom and make it our task to finally knit together a demos, one people out of this nation of many. Thank you.

0: Heather McGee. Who is an American? Is our democracy as unequal as our economy? Executive producer, Kenny Ossibel. Written by Monica Lopez and Kenny Ossibel. Senior producer and station relations, Stephanie Welch. Host and consulting producer, Neil Harvey. Producer, Teo Grossman. Associate producer and program engineer, Emily Harris. Production assistants, Claire Reynolds. If you have opinions or suggestions about any episodes or our series in general, you can email us at radio@bioneers.org or reach out to us on social media. We'd love to hear from you. My name is Neil Harvey. Thank you for listening. I invite you to join the Bioneers in inspiring a shift to live on Earth in ways that honor the web of life, each other, and future generations. This is program number 226.
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1: This is Radio 2050, a mix of music and conversations with people who have dedicated their lives to finding solutions to many of the problems we all face. John DeGraff, a seasoned filmmaker, author, and advocate, is sharing his time with us today. We'll be discussing happiness, the importance of protecting and preserving beauty, and how that impacts our personal well-being, and how to potentially change our political discourse to shift more into the recognition that our humanity is one that is shared. How exactly did John get here?
2: In college, I was more of an activist than a student. So this was during the Vietnam War era, and I was very active. Then to University of Wisconsin, then moved up to Duluth, Minnesota, where I worked for a radio station at the university there, and interviewed an old character that I thought would make a great television documentary. I had never done one, but ended up hooking up with a video photographer and editor, and we made a film about this fellow's life and gave it to Minnesota Public Television, which broadcast it, and unknown to us, entered it into public television's local production competition for the year nationally, and, you know, we won. and that sort of started me into a career of making films. Well, I just finished my biggest film ever. It's a biography of Stuart Udall, who was the Secretary of the Interior during the Kennedy and Johnson era, and probably did more than perhaps any American to change laws to give us more national parks, monuments, wildlife refuges, environmental laws, including Endangered Species, Environmental Policy Act, the Protection Against Pesticides, Mining Reclamation, the Wilderness Act, certainly than any other political figure. Very, very significant figure who continued to work on these issues even after he was out of politics in his later life. His story inspired me greatly, and so I made a film called Stuart Udall, The Politics of Beauty, about his life. The theme really fits because I think Stuart was able to sell a lot of what he wanted to do to Congress on the idea of protecting and preserving the beauty of America. And I think that's still an important message that resonates with people fairly across the political spectrum, although there are some people you don't reach even with that message. I've co-written two books, one called Affluenza, which actually came from my most popular television program, which I made back in 1997, which was a kind of an international hit and turned into a book, which also became an international bestseller. My other book that I co-wrote is called What's the Economy For Anyway? Kind of asking the question of what is this all about? And then I edited a third book called Running Out of Time, which is about overwork in America and the various problems that it causes us. I think that they're all based around a central theme, which is that we're focused on the wrong stuff in America. We are focused on consumerism and the consumer society and the idea that having more and more stuff, having the grossest national product possible, is the way to happiness. And I think everything not only shows that that's not true, but also that it can be immensely destructive of our social connection, of equity, and especially of the environment. So I think we are simply on a path to destruction if we don't turn it around and find some different values. So there's a lot of evidence that the gross national product does not measure the well-being of society. Most European countries have already come to that conclusion, but we're, as usual, behind in that area. And so I've been involved in a whole worldwide happiness movement, working on the issues of well-being. How do we actually measure whether society is doing well? And what are the factors that really account for whether a population is happy or not? And there's a World Happiness Report that comes out annually from the UN that shows that the United States has sort of steadily been dropping in the rankings from 11th in 2012, when the survey was first conducted by the UN, to something like 20th today, even as our gross national product has continued to increase and in some ways greatly. Now, COVID has had an effect on everybody, and so that's something of an anomaly, but still, the general trends really hold.

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1: Well, the studies show, for instance, that the most important things we can do for our sense of well-being, our sense of happiness, are to have strong social connections and strong communities. This whole social connection is essential. It's also essential for health. There's a lot of studies that show that people who are more socially connected, who are less lonesome, for example, have far better health than people who don't. Now, as we live in a consumer society, it makes us more individualized. We're out for ourselves more. We used to go to more events. Now it's, you know, watch the home entertainment thing, you know, by yourself or with your family. And we've become more isolated. I mean, it's certainly true that health, good health, is a very important factor in our sense of well-being. And the U.S. is the least healthy of modern wealthy industrial nations. We have the lowest life expectancy of all the rich nations of the world. We have the highest prevalence of most illnesses and so forth. And of course, we have great inequities when it comes to health and to health care. And we're the only rich country that does not have a universal health care system. This certainly plays into that. But another important factor certainly is beauty. And there have been studies that show, for instance, that if you look at happiness the way we do, which is generally on a scale of 1 to 10, the UN things will measure things that way. So countries that are doing well are those that have scores around 7.5, 7.7, the highest being Finland, for example, Denmark, those countries up there. Now, the U.S. does pretty well. We're at about 6.9. But one thing that's fascinating is that if you ask the question of people, do you think you live in a place that is beautiful or somewhat beautiful, or neutral or somewhat ugly or ugly, for example, you will find that that leads to, depending on the answer, that will lead to as much as a 2-point change in people's sense of happiness. So those folks who believe that they live in a beautiful place, or at least a somewhat beautiful place, will score on average about 7.5 or higher in the United States, in UK, in places where that has been studied, compared to those who say that they live in a humdrum environment, it's not very pretty, maybe ugly, an average of 5.5. Now, that's hugely significant. 20% in a scale like that, that's a huge effect. And that's about equal to the effect of social connection, of whether you feel like you have a lot of friends or whether you feel like you're lonesome. It's higher than health, and it's certainly higher than income levels and some of the other things that we might tend to measure. So I have focused on the theme that we need to make America beautiful again. We moved a long way in that direction during the 1960s with Lady Bird Johnson's beautification campaign, with all the things that Stuart Udall was doing to protect our natural beauty. But things have begun to change again. For instance, we pretty much eliminated billboards on the major highways of America in the 1960s. This was a campaign of Lady Bird Johnson, President Johnson, Secretary Udall, and others. They were seen as being litter on a stick, basically. And we pretty much got rid of things like auto junkyards along the highways. And these it's all back now. The regulations have simply been neglected, nobody has prosecuted, or they have been undermined and undercut. So now you can drive along almost any major freeway in America and you will see all kinds of billboards and signs, and sometimes neon flashing signs that distract drivers and so forth. So we've gone a long way downhill. We are seeing a neglect of our environment, and of course, not to mention the biggest problem of all, which Stuart Udall was the first political figure to talk about in the 1960s, and that is what we're doing to the climate.

0: John makes the point that a small shift in values that focus on quality of life, social connections, and time balance is all that's really needed to increase our happiness levels. He explains a campaign that he ran, encouraging people to take back their time. 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
1: I worked for quite a long time on a campaign called Take Back Your Time, many years, in fact, and it was a pretty successful campaign. We got a lot of media attention. We got people working on various policy changes, some of which have been partially enacted, like family leave. I know your state of California has a good family leave program. We do in the state of Washington. Both California and Washington have sick leave programs, but nationwide we don't have and still don't have a lot of these things. We still don't have any laws in America that give people vacation time by law or protect the right to vacation. Now, this makes us utterly alone in virtually the entire world. There are probably three or four other very tiny countries that don't have any laws that require vacation time for workers. The United States is an absolute outlier in this. We're an outlier in not having family leave. We're an outlier in not having sick leave and health care. And with the lack of those things, I have encouraged people where they could to try to work less, to cut back a little bit, and to negotiate where they can a little more time sometimes instead of an increase in wages. Mostly we were kind of blowing in the wind in making that point. Now, COVID changed that in a rather major way. So now we are seeing all kinds of people who are choosing time over money. We are seeing some major shifts in working hours and reduction of working hours, and largely because the companies can't really get people, because people are no longer willing to just put in these long, long hours for the only promise being higher wages. Family and other things are coming to mean more because of the era. It's a hard way that we got there. This does indicate some potential progress, but we still need some protections. You know, the Biden administration has tried hard to get a paid family leave bill passed. It's continually blocked. They certainly want a paid sick leave bill. They haven't approached vacation yet. I wish they would. These are some of the places where we fall short. And time, the whole sense of being time stressed or have time famine or time poverty, as we call it, that's another major factor in well-being surveys. So if you look at well-being surveys, one of the places where the U.S. scores lowest and hurts the most is in this sense of time balance or work-life balance or time stress. And that can have a similar impact on people's well-being to these things like social connection and beauty and so forth. And that actually plays a big part in whether we have that social connection or not. So those two are rather intimately correlated. So, yeah, I think we have to try to ask the question, you know, what is the economy for? Is it just about this gross national product or gross domestic product and growing the economy and getting more and more stuff? Or is it really about our quality of life, the time we have for each other, our connections and so forth? We also see, and this is an interesting phenomenon because we don't see this much in any other industrial country, they both get more vacation time than we do and they take more. Now, Americans actually give back, surprisingly, a considerable amount of the vacation time that they actually get. So that's one place to start, is if you have that time coming, take the time. Don't just keep trying to add on more hours so you can make more. I'd say, again, find ways when you have time to get outside, get involved in seeing the beauty of the world and all those things. And I'm a bit of a case study in everything I criticize these days because I've been working too much and haven't been relaxing nearly enough. But what I fear most for are the people who don't have any right to these things in our country. I mean, it's the very poorest people, the minorities in our population and so forth, who are not only the least likely to make the money, but also among the most likely to also work very long hours, sometimes two or three jobs to make ends meet. Now, on the other side, the other longest workers

in our society tend to be actually very rich people who work long hours and actually get paid handsomely for it. And many of those people, I think, are making a devil's bargain. They could really choose to work less. They don't have to have a second or third job or anything like that in order to put food on the table. But they're still so focused on the dollar that they don't make that choice. So I think assessing one's life, and sometimes you just don't have the choices. And that's why we also need political protections to help people. For instance, in every European country, every worker starts out with 4 weeks of paid vacation from the very beginning, and it goes up from there. Well, that's unheard of here.

0: time.
1: In the next segment, John highlights some of the success stories and the power of when we come together, good things can happen. Good things do happen.
2: I mean, I think we do have success stories. You know, I'm quite obviously interested in the political world because I think that's where we have the farthest to go in the United States. I just feel like we're miserably behind European countries when it comes to the most basic political rights and economic rights and other kinds of things, attention to time and so forth. So again, I'd say if you had to look back, and there was one thing that was passed during the Trump administration that was a wonderful success and I think will pay benefits for all of us. It was a bipartisan bill introduced actually by Senator Tom Udall, Stuart Udall's son, the son of the person I made the film about, and Deb Haaland, who is our current Secretary of the Interior. She's a first Native American Secretary of the Interior. This bill is called the Great American Outdoors Act, and it really went a long way to refunding our national parks, to putting money into what's called the Land and Water Conservation Fund, which makes possible all kinds of local parks and greenways and pedestrian paths and protection of local environment. It adds a lot, and it was passed by a huge bipartisan majority. It had support, some strong support from Republican senators like Richard Burr of North Carolina and others. It passed by a veto-proof majority, so it would have gone through even had President Trump vetoed. He did not. He signed the bill. And I think it was an immense success that also shows that people really do care about nature. They care about parks. They do understand some of the new information that's out about how important being out in the natural world is to your health, especially for children, but really for all of us. And so that was an enormous success, almost unwritten about because of all of the other kinds of issues that overwhelmed things, all the polarizing sort of issues that we scream at each other about. And here was one, perhaps as important as any to our long-term well-being, and it passed with a sizable majority. So I think it's an example of some of the ways where we can come together. Certainly, Senator Gordon Smith, who's a conservative Republican from Oregon, who was in my film, talks about how Stuart Udall used to tell him that before the current era, the environment was a bipartisan concern. And when Udall was passing all these national parks and things like the Wilderness Act and the Endangered Species Act and all of these kind of things, he could count on almost as much support from Republicans as from Democrats. Now, it wasn't exactly the same. There was still a little bit more conservative fears about big government on the Republican side. But for the most part, these were bipartisan issues that went through with support. One example is the Wild and Scenic River System, which is protects some 250 wild rivers across the United States, about a quarter of them in the state of Oregon, for example. The Wild and Scenic River System Act was passed in 1968. It passed the Senate unanimously. There were no dissenting votes. And it passed the House 265-7. And this was a bill to protect rivers from dams and so forth. So it's an example of how we as a country could come together to do this.

0: We'll continue our conversation with John Graff after this very short break. Just a special thank you. We're hyper aware that there are many ways in which you can spend your time, and the fact that you're spending this hour with us truly means the world to us. We'll be right back.
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0: John DeGraff on Radio 2050. He's an author, filmmaker, speaker, and activist who's made it his mission to help create a happy, healthy, and sustainable quality of life for all. In the next segment, he points out the ones who are listening to the science and doing right by their citizens.
2: Well, I think most of the Western and Northern European countries are doing a pretty good job of this. I mean, nobody's perfect, and all of the countries are consuming more than they can over the long run. But if you look at governments like Finland, which is the world's, according to the UN, the world's happiest country, or the Netherlands or Denmark or Sweden, they are at least taking these issues seriously. They don't deny them, and certainly they don't have these issues with everybody being armed and dangerous. We have 10 times the murders in this country as occurs in these places. Something like 30 times the murders as a place like Japan or even England. So these countries are doing a pretty good job, and they all have universal health care for people. When I spoke in Luxembourg in the end of May, the co-speaker that night, I gave an opening keynote about the importance of beauty to well-being, and the other speaker that night was the Minister of Economics of the country of Luxembourg. And he seconded the comments that I was making, that we cannot keep measuring things by the gross domestic product. This is not a good way to see how well we're doing. We can't continue consuming the way we are consuming and have a tolerable planet. And he confessed to me when we talked afterwards that he was very afraid about the United States and whether the United States was pushing into a situation where that would be cause a terrible impact on the rest of the world, because we were refusing things like climate change agreements and other things that were necessary. So I think these countries are doing a better job. Certainly there's no one out there who's perfect. Certainly we have states in the United States that are doing better than others, and we just have to assess what do we want out of life. And again, I'm not trying to claim that any state is doing it all right, because they're not, and nobody is. I think the state of California can take a lot of credit for being ahead of most places in terms of being innovative, in terms of at least trying things to make a difference. Sometimes they're not the best things. Most of the times, though, they are things that the rest of the country, sooner or later, comes to adopt. And California gets a lot of flack for its being out there in a way, but it is a model for, and it's also would be one of the biggest countries in the world if you put the economy of California by itself. We have to look to individual states. Sometimes we find that it's a surprising places that are doing many good things. For instance, some of the best daycare laws, really providing daycare for kids and things like that, are in places like Oklahoma City. At one point, the best policies around homelessness were in Utah. There are little models that we can learn from everywhere, but we have to be open-minded, and we have to think of all of our fellow Americans as being equally deserving. I think we've just gotten into a level of polarization that it's sad to me. What was the film where the guy said, "God bless America, no place else"? Remember this, you know, and we've got to get over this. We have to realize that everybody in the world has a right to be here, has a right to live a decent life. And if we had used some of our resources in the 70s and 80s, in times when we were very, very wealthy, when we felt wealthy, we were very wealthy now, but we don't feel wealthy. Strangely enough, we feel poorer than we did in the 1960s and so forth, even though we have three times the gross domestic product. But if we had used some of our wealth at that time to really help other nations that were poor, that didn't have resources and stuff, to get education, to do various kinds of things like we were trying to do with things like the Peace Corps. If we had done more of that, if we had put more of our resources, and we still can do that, into things like the Civilian Conservation Corps, which hired millions of young Americans to plant trees and restore the environment. These are things we can still do. We can have a civilian climate corps that does all, puts people to work. Again, things like planting trees, like sustainable regenerative agriculture, all of those kind of things. We can do these things. We have the resources to do them, and we need to be willing to tax ourselves to do them, I think.

0: I'm not worried.
1: Don't worry. Just get involved. 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
2: Well, we certainly have a lot of environmental groups, and a lot of them are local. And I've been just traveling around Arizona and New Mexico doing screenings of the film. And I've been learning about the local groups that are protecting things in a particular community. And, of course, I don't have a handle on who all those people are. I mean, I can't tell you in your community this is the group to do. So, but nationally, obviously, such groups as the Sierra Club and others make a big difference in many, many ways. Locally, though, I think one should simply look for the groups that are working to protect the environment, protect beauty, and so forth. I've never been particularly great at giving tips to individuals. I've always felt a little bit that that's sort of hubris on my part. If I know someone really well personally, and I know about their life, and I know about their community and those things, I won't hesitate to give advice. It's not that I'm modest or anything like that, but most people, I don't know them, I don't know their circumstances, and I can only say, evaluate your own life and look around and see where you can make a difference. One thing we do know is that people are happier when they use their life to make a difference than when they use their life to make a killing. There's plenty of evidence that shows that if your goal, for instance, you're a college student. Here's an example. In the 1960s, two-thirds of all college students said that they would rather have a job when they came out of college that maybe didn't pay them so much, but that allowed them to make a difference in the world. By the 1990s, that was reversed. And only a third of college students were saying that, and most were saying, I want the job that will make the money. Some of them were saying, when I have the money, then I could do the other things and so forth. But nonetheless, that was the assumption. That assumption simply doesn't pan out when we look at the psychological research on happiness. Those people who are going for the money, who that's their main goal, end up being less happy than people who want to serve, who wanted to do something to help the community. Now, you might get rich doing the right thing, then you're not going to be less happy, no question about it, and it's fine, it'll allow you to do some other things. But your focus should first be on, how can I be of service? What can I do to make others happy? How can I give rather than receive? And I think that's the route in which we find that people end up being happier in the long run.

0: As we wind our conversation down with John, he expresses some frustration with our current political system here in the United States, but also encourages action on our part.
1: I don't want to get heavily political here, but our country is in a dangerous situation. We're facing a situation where it's become acceptable to lie big time, to deny elections, which over and over and over again were proven to be fair, and to somehow gain ground doing this kind of thing. It's become profitable in this country to disparage others because of their race, their gender, or whatever, to bully others, to make a big show in the sense of your testosterone rather than your compassion. Those things are not going to get us in the right direction. So I think we really need to turn around. And obviously, although it's a tough issue and how to handle it is not easy, and if we don't tackle climate, the rest may be moot in the long run. Not for our kids, but maybe for theirs. A generation or two, the cost is going to be more than just these destructive weather events and things which we're already seeing. And so we have got to do this, and this means changing our lifestyle. And it doesn't just mean that we're going to have the same lifestyle and be able to go as fast as we do now and all the places we do now through solar power or through something else. That's probably not likely. It's also true that even the best solar stuff, which I advocate, I mean, I'm for solar power, I'm for wind power, for all these things, but they don't come free either. There's a lot of minerals and resources and things that are required to make solar power work, to make wind generators work, all the copper wiring and things for wind generators. These are minerals that have to be mined from the earth, and that itself is a destructive act. And so we really have to change our values and say, we can't just go on the way we're doing. We have to be willing to limit our consumption, our consumerism, and even our consumption of energy if we're to make a go of it here. You know, we just can't be driving the big cars that we're driving. We have to rely more on public transportation. We have to rely more on getting around on foot or by bicycle. I mean, these are decisions we can make now that will improve our health, will improve other things, or we can have them made for us by continuing on the path that we're on and having the consequences. There's simply no credible scientific expertise out there that says that we can continue present trends without the environment suffering, without the climate becoming a disaster. It's just, if you could find anyone who could argue that with any degree of expertise, show them to me, because I don't see that out there. I think that the worldwide opinion, for instance, on climate, the fact that climate change is real, that it's human-caused, that it's getting worse and worse, that's accepted by 98, 99% of the scientists today. The people who oppose that are, you know, the same kind of people who think the Earth is flat. We really have to accept that, but we're not going to get there just by science. People don't get convinced just by facts. We have to also convince people by making them emotionally care for each other, care for the earth. And I think beauty is a big part of that, care for the beauty of the earth and the other species that we share the planet with, because they have a right too. It's possible, for instance, that we could feed 10 billion people on this planet. It's possible, but not without driving more and more other species, other animals and groups and things out of their natural habitats, so they have no place to live. So what are their rights on this planet? I mean, there's a lot of questions that we have to ask. And Stu Udall, you know, who I made the film about, was asking those questions in the 1960s and asking them very seriously. I was writing about these things at that time. What, in 1968, he was already writing about what climate change would do to the Earth and to our coast, long before most people ever heard of climate change. So we've known about these things, and yet we just push forward and we think, you know, this freedom somehow in this country has come to mean I can do whatever the hell I want, regardless of the impact on others.
0: Yes, in fact, we do need to look out for everyone. John DeGraff, thank you so much for spending this hour with us and sharing your perspective. 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

Hello and good afternoon, listeners. This is the Spice of Life program. My name is Ruben. I'm here 1 to 5. So for the next 4 hours. And you just heard some John Stickley Trio. Slopes, the name of that one. Since we are on automation for the last couple hours, I suppose it's good to let you know what's happening today. High of 84. Sunny. Tonight, clear, low of 54, high 85 tomorrow, low of 60. There's a 30% chance of showers Sunday night. Monday, there's an 80% chance of showers, so we'll finally get some more moisture on the ground, despite yesterday's brief downpour. Also, chance of showers Monday night into Tuesday. And then clearing up and occasional showers. But we'll get up to 93 by Wednesday. So that's almost air conditioner. Time to put in those window units if you don't already. Or get your fans out if you don't already. All right. Yep, just played some John Stickley. It's good. I think it's like good elevator music, but does a great, what a great, great picker. And we're going to go to some more regional. These guys hail from Duluth. Next two bands actually both do. This was their 25-year album. And Brothers Burn Mountain with Where We May Meet. 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All right, if I can't play.

little Billy there for you. Billy Strings from Tin Foil and the Turmoil. It was like an animal.

Well, Boss Mama. Before that was Sister's Revenge. I'm still kind of getting set up here. It's a new one I got from a band that just opened, and I suppose I'll play the title track off it. So there's some more Duluth folks. I figure I'll get my Duluth hour out of the way. And, yeah, some members from different bands. Really fun to see live. We'll see how their recorded stuff sounds. This is from Junkyard Mule, and this is Junkyard

Yep, sure would. All right, so, what was that? Oh, that was the end of the album. Hi, so we're just talking about going up to Madeline Island or Lake Superior. Listeners probably want to know what the heck we're talking about. Yeah, there's some really good venues, including Big Top Chautauqua. I think I might have a promoter calling in for that later. Talk about their summer schedule. Washburn last night. I was just at a show with some of the musicians you just heard. That was Baby Eyes See the World Through. They were playing, a couple of those musicians were playing with Boss Mama and then Feeding Leroy at the Stage North. Great, great, great show if you want to catch those the next time you can. Ahead of that, we heard Junkyard from Junkyard Mule, another Duluthians. And right now, let's listen to some Billy Bronze. Well, actually, I'm going to read a promotional. 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So you can say, I care. I carry Narcan.

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WOJB, who we got here? All right, we've got a listener from all the way across the state. You're probably tuned in to, I suppose, on the digital format, yes? Okay, is there anything you want to say or request or dedicate? Oh, yeah. You got it, buddy. Thanks for calling, and stay tuned to WOJB. God bless.

fun one from some fun guys, Brothers Comatose, the IPA song from their Golden Grass album. They played, I believe it was last year at Boats and Bluegrass, if I'm not mistaken. Kind Country ahead of that, Old Town New Tune from Highway 7. We heard Glasses, Wallet, Keys, and Phone from Adrian and Meredith. Klezmer American, name of that album. Nappy Roots Ride, as requested. And we heard some Billy Bronsted and The Lute with Rhythm, Racket, and Romance. Let's Fall in Love featuring Rachel Hansen. Flying in My Dreams, Baby Eyes from self-titled Baby Eyes, and Junkyard Mule, Junkyard on My Mind. Start us off. And this is to let you know you're listening to WOJB 88.9 on your FM dial. 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All right, so actually I got a couple discs. This is sent to me via mail. I got this from a friend in Minnesota, and he got it from a estate music aficionado. And so I decided to open it, because it's an older disc, and it says it's a collaboration for legalization at Normal Minnesota. Or Abnormal Minnesota, and Prohibition. It's got a bunch of cannabis leaves up. And looks like some of it was recorded at the Pachyderm. Just opening it up. The Windshield Foundation mission statement. Our mission is to educate and help defend artists and activists caught in the dragnet of the U.S. war on drugs. We will help our members with legal matters, safe traveling practices, knowing your rights, state-by-state laws, etc. All right. So I'm guessing this is going to be a little 420 Music Lounge-ish. Some of these are old songs. I'm looking at 90, 96, and 1966. That's not local stuff. 2008. Useful Jenkins is on here. All right. It's actually, there's one that I used to see back in college in the bars. I haven't seen those guys in a while. Let's try I Can't Believe Moon Boot Posse. I've never heard them recorded live, but they're really fun. Let's try Pull It Together. I might play something else off this disc. I haven't heard any of the songs, but like I said, I haven't never heard this band recorded lots of times live. Let's check it out. Moon Boot Posse, Pull It Together, from the Hooray for Our Side and Prohibition compilation. Thanks to my friends in Minnesota for sending me this. Hope you enjoy.

0: All right, that was analog. I almost call it digital. Leftover Salmon with from Something Higher. And ahead of that, I think I played some Mood Boot Posse, Pull It Together, from a disc that I just got in the mail from 15 years ago or something. It sat on somebody's shelf. Now it's getting life again. 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Okay. And hello, you are on the air, WOJB. Hello? Let's see. I got to turn that up. Hello, you're on the air.
1: Hey, how you doing? Is this WOJB?
0: Yes, it is. I realized that my last caller, I didn't have my dials turned up. Hi, who do we have here?
1: Actually, my resi friends call me Kev, but you can call me Kevin.
0: Kevin. Hello, Kevin. So, how you enjoying your day? It's pretty nice out there. You go anywhere? You going swimming?
1: Here. Yeah, you know, summer is here. There's so many beaches, and I've been driving past, you know, the kids outside and laying out with their games and their moms, and you know, so I've been seeing that, but I don't really like to swim at beaches too much because, you know, I can get, I get scared of, you know, the sand.
0: So you're outside a lot. Do you don't like sand? All right. Do you grill out or do anything if you don't go to the beach? Or?
1: Yeah. I like to go out in the woods and, you know, go hiking, and there's a lot of good trails around for the snowmobiles and that. So I like to, you know, go do that and collect onions.
0: Ramps. You're talking about ramps. The season just was going on.
1: Yeah, actually down by the boat launch, but yeah, no wild onions that down by the ramp. Yeah, but don't go to my spot.
0: the ramp. Yeah, they're called. Okay. Anyway, so do you like eating the onions then? Huh? Do you
1: I make my own, mayonnaise, onion mayonnaise, and bring that to all the grill outs and sometimes downtown to, you know, to the burger joints because, you know, it's my secret recipe. I've been making.
0: So you're a foodie?
1: Oh, yeah, man. I've been going to a lot of fish fries, but, you know, always got to bring that onion mayonnaise with me and, you know, like grilling out a lot, and you know that time of year. So, just wanted to call into the station.
0: Do you have any favorite restaurants that you like to go to? Their colors might.
1: Maybe downtown. I pretty much go downtown to just pretty much get anywhere where there's a hamburger. You know, a lot of good places on Main Street. They won't have my secret ingredient, though, that's a good place to go.
0: What's your secret ingredient?
1: I told you, the onion mayonnaise.
0: Onion mayonnaise. All right. Do you got any song requests? Kevin? Kevin? Is that what you said your name? Rezzy Kevin. Okay.
1: Hey, I'm going to tell you, we got a big pot of wieners cooking out here. We got Mac. We got the grill ready, and so... Why don't you play maybe like the rock band In Sync Clown Posse, or maybe like some Just a Mozzie?
0: Oh, okay. I don't know if I know In Sync Clown Posse. But I'll try. Yeah, I can do some Ozzy for you. This one's got your name written all over it. Thanks for calling in, Kevin, and hope to hear from you again soon. Take care.
1: Hey, all right. Thank you.
0: All right. Big witch. Thank you, caller. Play a song for you.

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1: One, two, buckle your shoe.

right, that does it for the rough stuff. Saddle of Southern Darkness, Kill Billy. And we heard Ryan Chris and the Rough Cuts. I think that was his bass player singing on that one, High Low, maybe. Anyway. Or Rock and Roll Machine. It's hard to call it on some of these discs. Anyway, before that, we heard Davey and the Midnights live from the Mousetrap in Broad Ripple, Indiana. And Wished Me to Hell, name of that one. And Ozzy Osbourne Crazy Train for Kevin in Reserve, I think. 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Oh, screw it. I'm going to play another. It's already in the disc. I was meant to play it in the last set. But here we go. Carrie Nation, 13 Riders from, I believe, self-titled.

amazing songwriter right here in our midst. I think he lives in... I was recording in Excelsior, Minnesota. And Ian Hilmer, Tribe Station, the name of that album, 2015. He's got some stuff online. I just discovered his music. We're on a campfire at a festival. Oh, got some great song delivery and lyrics and stuff. So check him out, Ian Hilmer from Minnesota. Delon's before that. Another great band I just started listening to because I heard him at a festival last weekend, and wow. That one wasn't even the track I was trying to play, but it was still not too bad. Heavenly Home from the Des Landes from New Orleans. And we heard Yeehaw, Salty Dog from their Pepper release. Starting us off was 13 Riders from Carrie Nation and the Speakeasy. Well, coming up, I'm going to play some, probably a couple bluegrass and folk and Americana from the upcoming Blue Ox Music Festival, which WJB is a part of, and I'll read their underwriting in a little when we get to that. But if you're not able to make it all the way up or down there for that, or over or sideways or up or whatever, there's also, I believe, during that same weekend, plenty of stuff going on. In fact, this whole month we got some stuff at the Park Theater we're checking out. We have Weird Al's in Duluth during Blue Ox, which I would have liked to see that. And, Eau Claire has some other events next weekend or the weekend after that. Pertnier Sandstone is at the Potter Shed next Saturday. I think that's going to be part of the Road to the Blue Ox. I'm sure we'll be talking about that next week. Trey Anastasio at Big Top. Our partner's at Potter Shed, not Big Top. Potter Shed. Flat Rock Fest in Eau Claire area. Got a bunch of bands for that. Salty Dog, Potter Shed on the June 14th. And so plenty of stuff going around, including... let's see. 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Wow, where is my mouth at? All right, here we got some High and Rising. This is a recording they made a couple years ago. The Pachyderm Studio. They got, Chris Forsberg on that, bringing in the fiddle. Here we're going to play, them covering Grateful Dead, but I'm going to play this one because when they played this live a couple weeks ago at Fungi Fest, it was awesome. So here they are with Jimmy Cliff's version of The Harder They Come, High and Rising.

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Keep that dial set at 88.9 WOJB, Reserve, Wisconsin.

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0: 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Adam and Sarah doing duo. It's always fun seeing those guys hanging out. Make Believer, the name from that one. They got another album coming out soon. I think they're in recording right now. Their first one was recorded at the Pachyderm. Seems like a lot of artists record there in Minnesota. Let's see. The time is 15:10. And the weather this afternoon, it looks like it's just going to continue on with it's 80 right now, 85 tomorrow, a high, 54 tonight. So open the windows and get some cool air in before the heat comes. Got a pretty moderately warm week with some lows in the 60s, some chance of rain coming up Monday night and Tuesday. Monday into Tuesday. All right. Let's see. What else did we hear? We heard some Come to Mama from Boss Mama. The Jabber Hooch. Also, I Don't Know Why, featuring James Key and Tim O'Brien. That was from Fiddler's Pastime, name of the album, from Bronwyn Keith Hines. She's now going by just her first name, Bronwyn. Sure. There's probably not that many Bronwyns in the music industry. You can probably do that. Sierra Hall, newer album, just released in the last few months or last year. Tiptoe High Wire is the name of that album. That was a really good album. Really good recording. That was Let's Go featuring Elfie O'Donovan. And starting us off were two cuts from High and Rising's Grateful for You, Deep Ellum Blues, and before that was Jimmy Cliff's Harder They Come, featuring Mother Harry Oak, Harrison Oak, singing that one. Well, as I figure out what I'm going to play next, I think I'm just letting you know, in about a half hour, I'm going to be switching over to Napster. I think I'll do a half hour, maybe 4 o'clock. I'll do Napster hour. I got some old discs that I found from 20 years ago, and I was like, I wonder what I liked back then. So we're gonna hear that, and if there's anything offensive, I'll just fast forward it, or anything that's like, you know, crude, not yeah, whatever. But there would probably be some rap, hip-hop. So, the Napster hour. You can put the kids to nap. And, but until then, I'm going to play some Vincent Neil Emerson, Fried Chicken and Evil Women, name of this album, Willie Nelson's Wall. I can figure it out.
1: 1, 2, 3, 4...

0: The gizzard family? But I know lizard gizzard. The, you want me to play some King Gizzard? Dillard. Oh, okay. Thank you. Where are you calling from? Shell Lake. What's and everything going good down there? You want to hear something from the Judy Garland show? Well, that's the Dillards. I don't know. I got the biggest whatever. Is it old? It's old band, right? It's an old band. I'm going to play some Polly Vaughn from the Dillards. Thank you. What's your name? What? I've seen reruns of it. I didn't see it live.
1: Hillbilly family. Mayberry.
0: Sorry, yeah, I know Mayberry. I grew up in a town that was reminded me just like Mayberry. Where it's like I felt like nothing changes in Mayberry.
1: Changes around here. I've been here 50 years. But anyhow, I'll make this short.
0: I forgot that. Yeah, I didn't have your volume up. I do that sometimes when I answer calls on a whim. I was in between. I was just about to play a different song, but ended up answering the call because
1: this family came down from the hills and come to Mayberry.
0: Yep, the Dillards.
1: This gal in the band or in the family. Was always trying to get the daughter married up to Andy.
0: Gotcha.
1: And but
0: they were known as the Darlings too. It looks like, right?
1: I'm not sure. That might be.
0: I'm just trying to keep up with you, and I don't know. AI could have probably. Let's see. Here you go. I'll play this. This is something for
2: instrument sheriff.
3: Oh, I didn't think we'd have time for any music.
2: You got time to breathe.
1: What's your name?
2: How many strings are used?
3: Well, there's 6 on my guitar.
2: Well, here's one with 5. Just kind of let that thumb hang free and enjoy the music.
4: Hey, how about playing Never Hit Your Grandma with a Great Big Stick?
5: Oh, Dad, that makes me cry.
2: Well, how about Dooley? Oh, that's a good...
0: I can't find the music, though, of what we're looking for. Is there a song you want to hear?
1: No.
0: By the Dillards?
1: Right.
0: I'll continue looking. In the meantime, I'm going to play some music for our listeners. You have a good afternoon.
1: No, you do have a dark.
0: What's your Dillard the Gene Dillards? Clark. The Dillards, the dark. You said
1: Gene Clark.
0: Gene Clark. Okay.
1: He's an original member of the Birds.
0: Dillards and Clark. Okay.
1: Yeah, and there's some good stuff there. And Gene Clark has some stuff of his own. And
0: is it okay? I think we're getting to where we want. Doug Dillard, Gene Clark. Here we go.
1: Yeah, well, that's 19- cool.

0: 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Well, that last song comes to you by, that was through a compilation disc. I have Gilbert Shelton, famed stoner comics, comic books that you can find in old bookstores, The Fabulous Furry Freak Brothers and Fat Freddy's Cat. Anyway, he had put together a favorite, his songs, and I've heard a couple of these songs actually on our other nights of the WOJB listening nights, including some jazz songs like Charlie Mingus, Eat That Chicken, and Professor Longhair, She Ain't Got No Hair, which, you know, I was going to play that. I will play that one in the next set. Probably. Maybe. I think I'm going to have to get to some Blue Ox, though. Support for WOGB also comes from Blue Ox. Yep, a bunch of bands. Really good. I'll play some upcoming. I got nothing in the player right now, though. What the hell's in the- oh, yeah. I started out the show with some. I had found a disc that got mailed to me a week ago from a friend who got it from an estate produced by Mark Grunhofer 15 years ago or more. Big normal stoner thing, Minnesota. It must have worked because it's they've got that recreational legal over there. My last set of music, I actually had a bunch of those songs, so maybe I'm going to return back to that and play some Roster McCat. Wow. A lot of these bands I've heard live, but I haven't really seen recordings. And then maybe some Useful Jenkins after that. Interesting. This is a live recording, so forgive me if it's... I haven't heard it, so we'll see what the quality is. You know, sometimes it ain't perfect, but this isn't big budget radio out of Seattle or anything, so we do what we can. You heard Jordan, going out to Jordan, all the Jordans and Gordon, from Salty Dog. Diller and Clark, Laying Down the Middle, as requested from Blake and Shell Lake, we'll just call him. Didn't want to give his name on the air, I guess. We heard Buffalo. Michael Vick's Last Dog is on this, too. From Feed the Dog. Saw Feeding Leroy last night. Great show. Actually, I don't know why I associate the bands. Probably because there's very similar band name things. This was recorded in San Francisco at the Hyde Street Studios. Feed the Dog must have went all the way out there. That's cool. They're in 2018. We heard some Molly Tuttle, probably recorded in Nashville. That's where she's out of. No, New York. Moving on up. All right. We had Tomorrow Will Be a Lonely Day. Well, that was Down Home Dispensary, part of the theme there. And Tomorrow, It's Gonna Fall, and Old Dangerfield. It's kind of a blend. That was Big Dick. Big Richard, live from Telluride. And starting us off was Willie Nelson's Wall from Vincent Neil Emerson, who opened for Charlie Crockett up at Big Top. If you had seen that a couple years ago, Charlie Crockett will be part of the lineup at Blue Ox. With an electrifying, genre-bending lineup spanning three stages. Charlie Crockett, Marcus King Band, Dead South, Kurt Vile, Violators, I'm With Her, Daniel Donato's Cosmic Country, Valerie June, Them Coolie Boys, Lois Pear, Art Stevenson, and High Water, much more. 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Blue Ox Festival, 3 days of live music and camping nestled in 140 acres of trees and rolling hills at the Pines Music Park in Eau Claire, Wisconsin. 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Again, June 25th to the 27th. They do sell out sometimes. There are some single day tickets. The Friday night, the Friday lineup. You can check out their Facebook or their website. Their website has all the little updates, and you can download the pictures and print them off, so you know your daily schedules, all that sort of stuff. Really helpful. It'd be nice if brought back the broadcast from the, you know, low power broadcast, so you're at your campsite, you could listen to the stages. They did that for a number of years. It'd be really cool. Maybe we should nudge somebody to do that. If you know anybody with any lower powered transmitters, let us know. Okay. I said I was going to play some Roster McKeb, so we'll do that. I'll shut up. Wow.
1: But I'm going to need your help.

was Useful Jenkins with Samson, Roster McCabe, The Traveler, live from a disc from the estate of Doug Daubenspeck, who produced that this album and a collection of songs. And how's that for a 420 lounge? So I was it was some long cuts, so I was outside and I to get some sunshine, get that vitamin D. Hope y'all are enjoying your nice day out there. Saw a party going on down the parking lot, and I was going to see if it was a community event or something, and celebrating a birthday party. So happy birthday, happy half year birthday to Valentina, and any other listeners out there with a birthday, this song goes out to you.

0: Have you worked on these songs for?
1: Like so long.
0: Mm.
1: Like before COVID.
0: That long. This is what you came up with?
1: Is this how you're going to be? You're going to be mean on the album? Is this who you want people to think you really are?
0: A meanie? I love you.
1: I love you too.

0: And
1: the waves. I used to work at the OJB.
0: OJB, really nice.
1: Yeah, many moons ago. So you're in
0: love. Thank you for calling. I got your song on right now. You ready? Ready to go. Thanks, Lynn in our Out of Luck, Wisconsin. Here's Joan Armatrading with

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We heard some Stevie Wonder, and I was going to play a Stevie song after that, Bear Dance, but, you know, then I got to, I'm going to do Bear Dance instead. And we also heard Log Jammin' from Heatboxes, hilarious and epically legendary. And Hurricane Shakedown at the end there, that's coming from the DeLons. With an S, two S's, DeSlonDes, New Orleans band. So not the hurricanes that we all know in Hayward that suck a bunch of air, as opposed to whistles that blow a lot of air. Spooner. Here's another song from... Not another song, a song from Valley Fox, Bear Dance, from their recently released Bear Dance. You can catch them. Almost all their shows are on the east coast of Wisconsin, but I'm bringing it here to the northwest. Here we go, Bear Dance, WOJB. Thanks for listening. My name is Rue. I'll be here.

0: You guys probably didn't catch that the first time, huh? One of you did. Thank you so much for having us here, everybody. This is so fun. We're the Fish from Vermont.
1: Or just the, for short.

0: Perfect timing. This, listeners, is we just heard Minnesota Moon live from the Fitzgerald Theater in 4/21 of 2000, 26, over 26 years ago. Were you there, Justin?
1: No, I was not.
0: I would have not been there either. I was.
1: That's a long time ago.
0: What? Oh shoot! I was living in Minneapolis at the time. At that, yeah, in that date, 4/20. I didn't even know who the Big Woo was, to be honest. I was going to like Tricky and 311 shows and weird, like, you know, stuff like that. Yeah, but now I know who the Big Woo is, and they'll be at Blue Ox Thursday night, late night stage.
1: That's that late night stage, yes, that's gonna be great.
0: We also heard Jackson County from Chris Castino, and Chicken Wire Empire. I don't know, is Chicken Wire on the bill this year?
1: I don't think so. No.
0: Nope, they're not. I don't see them. That's all right. I was just testing you. I was just testing to see your knowledge. This is Justin on the air calling. Didn't know that he was going to be right live on the air right away when you call.
1: No, that's fine. I'm ready.
0: Who are you most excited to see in 3 weeks?
1: Probably I'm With Her. I really love that band.
0: The whole, all their albums. I was just playing a Tiny Desk from Fish, and I see that they have a Tiny Desk concert.
1: Yeah. Yep. Just incredible musicians.
0: Do they have good studio stuff?
1: Yeah.
0: Anything that you can think of off the top of your mind that you like?
1: Yeah, that track Ancient Light is was
0: okay
1: for them. That's a good
0: one. I'll cue that one up.
1: It's just great. I love the harmonies. I love three parts, and their instrumentation is great, and they're just all really skilled and really good.
0: My friend posted, I saw it on Facebook. Everybody, these are your friend, I guess, if they're a Facebook follower.
1: Yeah.
0: But, was it Stanton West? What's his name? Hattie Danger was asking for 5 best albums, and I had to put Deja Vu because that was like, you know, that Crosby, Stills, and Nash.
1: Yeah.
0: Three-part harmonies. My mom introduced me to that stuff.
1: Yeah, my buddy tests his speakers. He's kind of an audiophile, and he uses that album to, test out gear, be it turntables or speakers or whatever. He puts that album on so he can really, he knows it so well, but the way it's mixed and
0: the
1: harmony.
0: Yeah, I mean, also, you just can't get enough of it. It's like, it's like one of those few that you can listen to every year and go, I haven't heard that in a couple months. Tune in and be like, different experience.
1: Who are you most excited to see?
0: Honestly, probably the Saturday Partner set. That's between the Mighty Pines and Silverada and the Marcus King. That's and Cooley Boys. I got Cooley Boys in the disc player I was going to play if you didn't call. Yeah. So, sorry, listeners, you're not listening to Cooley Boys, but Justin, what is your take on? I was having a conversation with myself recently about remember when you could listen to the stages, the main and saloon stages from the radio from your campsite, and then be like, Oh, there's a band on that I want to hear. And then, you run down. I think it's good.
1: Run down, yeah.
0: Yeah, and then if you're like, I can't move anymore. I'm just burnt out. Need a rest. Okay. Just, sit in your car and jam out with the air conditioning. we need that low power back.
1: That would be nice. Well, Converge airs it the whole weekend.
0: Right. Coming up pretty much. They do, don't they? I mean, but there's a delay because it has to go through their station and everything. But the low power is it's instantaneous. So you can actually, right on the beat, basically. If you have a portable radio, you're never really leaving the stage. You're walk around and, dance everywhere. It's a lot of grounds. I just read the promo thing it is fun to just kind of wander around and see all the wonderful costumes and people wear and outfits and different coordinated tasks. Do you have any coordinated outfits that you're bringing with you?
1: No, I mean I like to wear blue for Blue Ox. That's as far as I go.
0: Okay,
1: I like wearing
0: that's deep.
1: Previous years merchandise. You know, I like wearing my old school shirts that nobody has.
0: And Mark kind of gives those away too. So,
1: well, I mean,
0: Bish will not
1: pull some out of the drawer that, you know, I don't really ever see at Blue Ox, and then I like seeing other tees that I don't have from years past too. I saw there's a mom at my boy's school who had a year one Blue Ox hat on yesterday.
0: Wow!
1: Yeah, I gotta give her a shout out. That's old school. It's 12 years ago, man.
0: School. Yeah, I know. How old is your kid even that old?
1: I got an 11-year-old, yeah.
0: So that hat's like was from the conception era.
1: Exactly.
0: So yeah, the 12 was it? Has it been 12? Is yeah. Oh well, 2014. Yeah, minus the COVID year or the
1: 2015 was the first year.
0: 2015, yes.
1: You got to count that as one, and then climb up from there.
0: Yeah,
1: we count the COVID year just because it's in there, and we did a virtual festival. So
0: I mean, I've enjoyed it since. I mean, year three, I went and I had such a wonderful time. I came back after a 1 year hiatus of shame, but it's great. Blue Ox is fun. You're not it's just freedom, free.
1: Yeah, it really is. You get in those pines and it's just like a different world.
0: Yep.
1: We go down Wednesday.
0: I don't know. We'll see. I can't make any promises. I never make promises. I assume I'll be there, though. You can count on that. If there's going to be a party, I'll come help out, like set up some cables and stuff. If you want me to help set up stages, I can be there Tuesday if you want. I'm really cheap.
1: Cheap labor.
0: Speaking of labor, so all those fishing people going fishing out there. Do you got any fishing songs that you prefer?
1: Oh, Fishing Reel from Pert Near Sandstone. That's a good one.
0: Fishing
1: Reel, R-E-E-L.
0: Oh, like the Reel Living. We have a resort here called Reel Living, and I didn't mean to plug them, but...
1: Oh, you did.
0: I just did, because fishing... Oh, it's from Up and Down the River. I'd love that album. Yeah.
1: Yeah, first one.
0: Yeah, that's what I'm playing next. Listeners, tune in. We got 8 minutes left, so I'm going to play that. I'm going to play some of that I'm With Her and some Abby Webster. I queued up her. She's got some really fun songs.
1: Great, man. Her songs are great.
0: I just discovered her this past week because, I want to listen a little bit ahead of time. If you can, too, listeners, go on to Blue Ox Festival, Blue Ox Music Fest, whatever, Google it. And check out the lineup and just listen to some of the great music. Even if you can't make it to the festival, it's still a good playlist.
1: Yeah, it's such a great idea.
0: All right. Thanks, Justin. We'll see you in a couple weeks. Take care of yourself and have fun wherever you're touring.
1: All right, brother. Thank you.
0: Where are you going? Where are you at this week, next week?
1: Hey, we'll be in Shell Lake and in Appleton, so not far from your listeners.
0: Oh, Shell Lake is actually smack dab in our listening area. Next Friday, Pottershed listeners, I think is it a Road to Blue Ox? Will there be ticket giveaways?
1: Yes, sir.
0: So there you go. If you're wanting to go to Blue Ox and you're like, I don't know if I can afford it, you can always try to. You don't have your tickets yet. Come to Pottershed. There, you might be the lucky winner, and that's only like what, 10 or 20 bucks. So.
1: Modell's opening up for us. It'll be a great show.
0: Just saw them at Fungi Fest. That was great.
1: And then also we're playing at Lost Saint Brewing down in Blue Earth, Minnesota on Thursday next week.
0: All right. So listeners from Blue Earth area, go check out some Pertnir. You will, and make sure your shoes aren't already worn out because otherwise you'll be rubbing your socks off.
1: Be safe.
0: Be safe, my friend. Take care.
1: Thank you, everyone. Bye.
0: Good night.

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1: It's five stars.
2: Well, thanks for listening. It's now 5 o'clock, and you can listen to Mountain Stage next. My name is Ruben. I'll be back 4th of July, and have yourself a good rest of your weekend.
3: Yes, sir. Welcome to another Mountain Stage with our host, Kathy Matea.

Thank you. Thanks very much. Hello, and welcome once again to Mountain Stage, live performance radio from the Mountain State of West Virginia. I'm Kathy Matea, and we are here at the Culture Center Theater in Charleston, West Virginia. We are so glad to have you here and out there in Radio Land. You'll be glad you tuned in, because today we have a true gem of a singer-songwriter. He writes them, he plays them, and he sings them as only he can. The Paul Thorn Band is back on the show. Also, in our next hour, another one-of-a-kind Texas gentleman, widely known as the founder of Asleep at the Wheel, a group celebrating over five decades of Texas swing. Mr. Ray Benson is here. In just a little bit, we have a country star, outlaw country radio host, and a patron saint of broken hearts on the mend. Sonny Sweeney will be with us. But we're going to open the show with a visual artist, musician, and writer. But that doesn't really tell you the whole story. His work has appeared in some of the world's most recognizable and prestigious publications, including the New York Times Magazine, where his art has been on the cover twice, and the New Yorker, where he's a longtime cartoonist and where his illustrations, features, and award-winning caricatures have appeared for over 20 years. As an official artist for Topps Trading Cards, he's produced four sets of illustrated collector cards, and his third, called Shoebox Treasures, sold out in minutes. He has also released, as a singer-songwriter, three critically acclaimed studio albums, and he is here with his band, they call themselves the Bark Peelers, to play for us tonight. Please welcome the multi-talented Andy Friedman.

0: Thank you so much.
1: He was a key figure in the Brooklyn, New York country scene in the early 2000s, and he didn't pick up a guitar till he was 30. Andy Friedman and the Bark Peelers will make their New York City debut at the Jalopy Theater in Brooklyn on Saturday, June 13th. And this is really interesting. He does limited edition tickets that have his artwork on them, and there'll be some of those available at the door. So if you're around that area at that time, there's something to go check out. That was the one and only Andy Friedman. Well, it's time to welcome back Miss Mary Hott to do a song for you, along with our great Mountain Stage band. Mary has appeared on Mountain Stage several times before, and she is based out of Paw Paw, West Virginia. Coincidentally, where Asleep at the Wheel was founded. So you and Ray Benson may be related. You just never know. Mary will be joined by our Mountain Stage band. That's Ron Soule. He leads the band back there on acoustic guitar. That is Michael Lipton and Ryan Kennedy, both on electric guitar. Bob Thompson is over at the piano. John Ingram is sitting in on bass this week. And Ahmed Solomon is our drummer. Mary has chosen the song, I Can Hear the River by Don Dixon. Please welcome Mary Hott.

not the Don Dixon song, I Can Hear the River. 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
1: 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Next on the show is a singer-songwriter who has been making smart honky-tonk music for the better part of 20 years. She was born in Houston and raised in East Texas, and for the last couple years, she's lived just outside of Nashville. Her influences range from Jerry Lee Lewis to Waylon Jennings to Loretta Lynn. She has a new album called Rhinestone Requiem on 30 Tigers Records. She produced it with her longtime guitarist, Harley Husbands, who is not her husband. And he's here with her tonight. They're both working as producers for other artists as well. Please welcome for the first time to the Mountain Stage, Sonny Sweeney.

excited to be here. And this next song comes with a little bit of a story, so I thought I'd tell y'all to set it up just a tiny bit. So I've basically, for those of y'all I've never met, my name is Sunny Sweeney, like Kathy said, and what she didn't say is that I've made a career writing songs about my two ex-husbands. So, you know, that's just kind of how it goes. You got to find some levity in it. So anyway, on my second divorce, I didn't really plan it that well, and I called my mom. I said, hey, Mama, I didn't really plan this that well, and I don't really have anywhere to go. So what I was thinking was, like, maybe I could move back in with y'all. And this is what my mom said. Oh. Sonny, we have been dying for our 40-something-year-old child to move back in with us. Oh, please, honey, tell me how fast you can get here. I said, Mama, look out your front window. And me and my dog moved in. I told her it would be 2 weeks, maybe 2 months. It ended up being 2 years. That's neither here nor there. They're great roommates. And when I moved out, I left a tiny little safe there, and all that was in there was my diamonds from my grandmother and my two divorce decrees. So when I went to pick it up, I thought, as a country songwriter, if I do not march my butt home and write a song called Diamonds and Divorce Decrees, I need to have my rights revoked writing country songs. So here's Diamonds and Divorce Decrees.

What do y'all think about this band, first of all? I'd like to introduce them. To my left, I'll do a short introduction right now. To my left, I met this gentleman in a mustache contest. For those of you listening on the radio, let me just tell you, I did not win. I'm just really glad he's as good at steel as he has grown a mustache. Alex Bizarro, y'all, right here. And back behind him, I'll tell you ahead of time, he is from Beckley, West Virginia. But, there's a but, there's a but. I met him in a want ad. I needed a bass player and he needed a job. And so we met in a parking lot and Flying J somewhere down the road. He got his job because I needed the level of sarcasm that this man brought. The first thing that he said to me, I said, "Hello, young man," because I was trying to disarm this gentleman standing there with a van door open that I was trying to hire. I said, "Hello, young man." And he said, "Hello, middle-aged woman." I said, "Huh, you better be good at bass because I need that kind of attitude up in that van." So then he gets in the van and his mother is actually here tonight. And he told me, "Hey, by the way, my mom's 1 year younger than you." Nick Blake on the bass, y'all. And behind me, he's been recently delegated to the most important part of my life are my two dogs. My dog Doug and my dog Daryl. And my dog Doug is turning 10 years old. And this is the party planner for the 10-year-old birthday party / festival. This is PJ Schreiner on the drums, everyone. And to my right, he's been with me more than half my career. He's been over there 10 years or longer now. My favorite guitar player, Harley Husbands, on the guitar, y'all. And I got Ron Soul back there joining us on this one. All right. I played the Grand Ole Opry 82 times in Nashville, Tennessee, and I get excited every time, and I thought it was high time that I write a song dropping the Grand Ole Opry in it. So here you go. This is called "As Long As There's a Honky Tonk."

love having a harmonica back there. All right, well, we got one more song for you. And this song, we recorded this song a long time ago, like multiple years ago. And I'm real woo-woo. And I thought, like, I don't know what we're doing this for or what we're going to do with it, but I'm going to wait for a woo-woo moment. And then we're going to figure it out. So we recorded a song that's 53 years old, one of my favorite songs growing up. And I was at the Opry one night doing the classic country night. And my friend Emily Jones and my friend Tanya Tucker surprised me walking out on stage in the middle of it with no warning to sing this with me. And I ran off stage immediately and told Harley, there was my woo-woo moment. We are putting this out as soon as humanly possible. So we did a version of Delta Dawn that we released just this past week. And it's only on streaming, so YouTube and Spotify and Pandora and all that. You can find it anywhere digital music is, so... Kathy and Mary singing with me. I cannot even believe how excited I am right now.

Sir. She hosts not one, but two satellite radio shows on Sirius XM. One is The Sunny Side of Life on Outlaw Country and Sunny Side Up on Willie's Roadhouse. And as she said, she has played the Grand Ole Opry 82 times, but this is her first time on Mountain Stage, so we have some catching up to do. Her new album is called Rhinestone Requiem. That was Sunny Sweeney. We hope you'll take a look at our website, mountainstage.org. 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We'd like to say a special hello to you right now if you're listening over KVRT in Victoria, Texas, or over WSQN in Green, New York. We are glad to have you listening, and we hope you can join us next week for an encore episode featuring Rhonda Vincent, Neil Francis, Dawn Landis, Otis Gibbs, and the trio of Kathy Fink, Marcy Marxer, and Chow Tian from China to Appalachia. 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

Hello again, and welcome to the second hour of Mountain Stage. I'm Kathy Matea, and I'm so glad you joined us. We are here in Charleston, West Virginia, at the Culture Center Theater, and we are glad to have you out there listening on the radio. We've been hearing some really great music, and we have another great hour headed your way. In just a bit, we're going to hear from one of America's best rock and roll groups, the Paul Thorne Band is back. Yeah. But we're going to open this second hour with a great friend of our show. He is best known for leading the now legendary band Asleep at the Wheel for over 55 years. They are known as the chief practitioners, conspirators, and caretakers of Western swing music. And we claim them as kin around here because the band started in Paw Paw, West Virginia. Yes. He's a band leader, singer, songwriter, multi-instrumentalist, producer, studio owner, radio and TV host, raconteur, father, juggler, and real tall guy. Ray is 6'7". He is celebrating the release of a multi-episode documentary called The Wild Wandering Trip of Asleep at the Wheel, which includes footage from the very first episode of Austin City Limits when they were guests on the show. He joins us solo tonight, and he brought a couple of musician pals, and they're all sitting in with our Mountain Stage band. Please welcome back Ray Benson.

Thank you. Thank you, thank you. Are you ready to boogie woogie? Well, let's get your kicks on Route 66.

All right, you know, we've done a lot of tribute albums, plays, and dances, etc., to the music of Bob Wills and his Texas Playboys. Let's get to the San Antonio Rose. Let me count it. 1, 2, 3.

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Like I said, we'd like to thank Mary from Pawpaw, West Virginia for singing with us.

one of my favorite songs, written by an old pal of mine, and I'm sure a pal of yours. He's done this show many times. It takes place in two places. It takes place in Dublin, Ireland, and in Austin, Texas, at a bar where I spent my 30th birthday. The bar is still there. I'm still here. Written by the late, really great Guy Clark.

our good friend Lyle Lovett helped us out on this song. Yeah. Now, Lyle couldn't be here tonight because he was never going to be here tonight. He's somewhere else. But we have these stand-ins right here that are the most qualified I could ever imagine, ladies and gentlemen, to do this song. And like I said, I'm eminently qualified for singing this song because, as Kathy noted before, I am over 6 foot six and I am a long, tall Texan. One, two, three.

Oh, yeah. Yes, sir. He has like 8, 10, 12 Grammys. He's an avid golfer, and he first picked up a club when he was 6 years old. He's an accomplished voice actor, and he's appeared in many films as well. Asleep at the Wheel's latest album is called Riding High in Texas. That was the one and only Ray Benson. 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
2: 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Well, we're going to close the show this time with one of our favorite artists. He's been making records for the better part of three decades. He's a natural-born, southern-flavored storyteller with a gritty voice and a unique rapport with his audience. He can be both poignant and hilarious, sometimes at the same time. He hails from Tupelo, Mississippi, Elvis's hometown, and you can hear the drawl and the point of view in every word he utters. He has shared stages with Bonnie Raitt, Mark Knopfler, Sting, and John Prine, among many others. His latest album is called Life is Just a Vapor, recorded for his own label that he calls Perpetual Obscurity Records. He's here with his longtime band tonight. Please welcome back to the Mountain Stage, Paul Thorne.

Hello, everybody. How y'all doing? Yeah, I'll get right into this. My uncle, when I was growing up, was a pimp. And he had a lot of pimp friends. They would get together and talk shop about they can edit that word out. Anyway, I got real close to this one old pimp. His pimp name was Chicken Wing. And he's an old man now. He doesn't pimp anymore. And he drives a van for an old folks home. And I would like to thank him for bringing y'all here tonight. That was very kind of him. But he don't do, you know, but now he's enjoying life now. And, he told me some stories about his past. You know, he was a criminal. He was a pimp. He was a drug dealer. He did time in prison. And I just put it in this song, and it's called, the song is called Chicken Wing.

I had the great privilege and honor to be friends with John Prine when he was alive. Yeah. He let me open up for him a whole bunch of times. And one night after I opened up for him, he invited me and the three guys that were sweeping off the stage, the janitors. He invited us to come to his room after the show and have some ice cream at the hotel. So, of course, I went and had a wonderful time. And the next day, I got on Facebook, and I told the world that I had had ice cream with John Prine. And right when I posted it, his manager called my manager and said to take the post down because John had been having a weight problem, and his wife, Fiona, who had been trying to get him to do right, was going to get upset. She got upset when she saw that he was eating ice cream late at night. But there's more things you can get in trouble with late at night than eating ice cream, I'm here to tell you. But there's a scripture in the Bible that says life is but a vapor. And the older I get, I understand that more and more. So every day is a gift, y'all. And let's just live it to the fullest while we can, okay?

Thank y'all. I have a friend back in Tupelo. He's a lot younger than me. He's a single man. And he gets on his phone all day scrolling on this dating site. It's called Tinder. Have y'all heard of it? Please put a current picture. That's all I can say. But anyway, he gets a lot of dates. And when he gets a date, he takes them all to the same restaurant. It's a very nice chicken restaurant. It's called Popeyes. And he's got this two can eat for $20 coupon book. That's how he's able to afford it, because he gets a lot of dates. He really does. And this song is about a day in his life.

Thank you so much. At this time, I want to introduce these talented gentlemen that's on the stage with me tonight. First off, on the bass guitar from Des Moines, Iowa, Scott Esbeck. On the lead guitar from Pinson, Alabama, Chris Simmons. On the keyboards from Hurricane, Mississippi, Michael Graham, Dr. Love. Back here on the drums from Nashville, Tennessee, Jeffrey Perkins. Yeah, and I just want to say it's a big thrill to come on this show. I've been on it several times, and I just love doing this show, and I wish it many more years of success and growth. I really do. But we're going to leave this. This is going to be the last song. This is about loving someone that is not good for you. Maybe some of y'all are in that situation tonight.

Guests on Paul's new record include guitarists Joe Bonamassa and Luther Dickinson. And his crazy life includes working in a furniture factory, a stint as a professional boxer, and a childhood dream of being a ventriloquist, which was inspired by a ventriloquist evangelist who he has a song about on his record. His latest album is Life is Just a Vapor. That was Paul Thorne. Thank you to the Paul Thorne Band. Our thanks to Ray Benson, to Sonny Sweeney, and to Andy Friedman. And a big thank you to our audience here in Charleston, West Virginia. And thanks, as always, to you out there listening on the radio, because without you, there'd be no Mountain Stage. We never forget that. I hope you'll be back next week for an encore episode featuring Rhonda Vincent, Neil Francis, Don Landis, Otis Gibbs, and the trio of Kathy Fink, Marcy Markser, and Chow Tian from China to Appalachia. Mountain Stage is produced by Larry Gross and Adam Harris. Senior producer is Jeff Shirley. Associate producers are John Ingram and Mallory Richards.

Chris Mead, Dom London, Kelly Lassiter, Jen Brown, Lillian Jackson, Sophie Alexander, Kaylin Cole Frazier, Tony Patterson, and Fontaine. 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Mountain Stage was founded by Andy Ridenour, Francis Fisher, and Larry Gross. Why don't you go out and hear some live music wherever you are, just as soon as you can? You've been listening to Mountain Stage, live performance radio from the Mountain State of West Virginia. All right, we're going to do this old Hank Williams song for you.

You've been listening to Mountain Stage here on WOJB, Reserve, Wisconsin, on the Lacouture Ojibwe Reservation. It's just after 7 o'clock. Coming up, this being Saturday, a half-hour bluegrass music, and then at the bottom of the hour, 7:30, is the Honky Tonk Show. A quick look at the weather before we hit the music button. We're at 80 degrees, and tonight's low should be around 54, mostly clear. Tomorrow, sunny, high around 85. Tomorrow night, there is a 30% chance of showers. And going into Monday, a much better chance, 80%. And a chance of thunderstorms pretty much up to Wednesday. And they haven't looked past Wednesday, but looks like thunder, lightning, brimstone, the works. Again, tonight, a low of 54, mostly clear skies. And tomorrow, sunny, high around 85. Our featured artist for our bluegrass section here is the Laurel Canyon Ramblers from 1995 on Sugar Hill, their album Ramblers Blues. We'll be hearing four things off of that album, and then we'll come up with some other bluegrass to get us to the bottom of the hour and Honky Tonk Show. So, enjoy.